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1: This is Dr. Tom Williams, and welcome to Facing Tomorrow. And I mean that. I want you to feel welcome. I want you to want to come back after you've heard the message today. And I hope that you'll stay with us right on down through all the time that God leaves us on radio. And we've been on here 30-something years, and the Lord has been so gracious, so kind, and our listeners have been. And I hope that you'll pray much about just dropping us a letter, dropping us a line or a text, or just some way, an email, let us know. Brother Williams, I'm listening. God is using it in my life. And that'll be such a blessing to us here at the ministries. And I pray that you will take that moment, just a moment, and do that. I know many of you have great intentions of doing that, and just seems like we don't get around to it. And so I hope you will do that. Well, the song we have today, I'm going to surprise you a little bit. You know, it's not Christmas, and we call it a Christmas song. And I don't know why that we shine away or, you know, turn away from using the songs about what we call Christmas more than we do throughout the year. And this is the most recorded song ever written. The most recorded song ever written, Silent Night. Silent Night, Holy Night. All is calm, all is bright. That's a different scene, my friend, than is in the world today. I'm telling you, on every hand, there is fear and trembling. On every hand, there is all kinds of bloodshed and wickedness and all. And it said, all is calm, all is bright, round yon virgin, mother and child, holy infant, so tender and mild. Sleep in heavenly peace, sleep in heavenly peace. There is peace in the heavens. There's no peace on earth, and there's certainly no peace in hell, but there is peace in God's heaven. Silent night, holy night, shepherds quake at the sight, glories stream from heaven afar, heavenly hosts sing alleluia, Christ the Savior is born, Christ the Savior is born. Been some 2,000 years since that night happened. But my friend, I want you to understand that it's almost over with. Almost over with. The Lord created the heavens and the earth just about 6,000 years ago. And I can prove that so many ways to you that is how long it's been. And you know, every 2,000 years, God has done something that's mind-boggling, earth-shaking. At the end of the first 2,000 years, God sent the flood and drowned the world, all except Noah and his three sons and all of their wives, 8 people on the ark. And that ark came to rest on Mount Ararat, which is in Turkey today, and it is there. I know it's there. men have seen it there. And a friend of mine went with the search expedition way back in the 70s when they were still allowing some people to go up the mountain and see it there. And he brought back a piece of one of the beams of the ark. And sure enough, it was gopher wood, just like the Bible says. And it says, glory stream from heaven above. Glory stream from heaven above. And there was a great rejoicing among the folk of that hour. Not much rejoicing today. People are blowing apart at the seams. Suicides are raising in number every single day. And wars and rumors of wars, like the Lord Jesus said, is raging across the world. They tell me that 30-something nations in the world, if we knew it tonight, are at war, and they're not being blown up like the one that we see in the Ukraine and all. But there's a war going on. And please understand, they're not going to be any peace on earth until the Prince of Peace, the Lord Jesus Christ, comes. Oh, there's going to be a false peace that'll be declared very soon now by the Antichrist. And he's going to step on the scene and he's going to guarantee the world peace and so forth. But don't believe it. It's a lie. And we find tonight, today, raging everywhere is crime and killing and just unbelievable atrocities are being done to human bodies, and everything else is going on, and men are cheating and stealing and lying and following a pernicious way right down to the land called hell. And so we find here that the next verse in the song says, "A silent night, holy night, Son of God, love's pure light, radiant beams from thy holy face, with the dawn of redeeming grace, Jesus, Lord, at thy birth, Jesus, Lord, at thy birth." And God sent his Son in due time into this world, in due time, right at the correct, exact moment of time, Jesus was born. Not rigged up by somebody, not even thought up by somebody, but the very night, at the very hour, at the very moment, the Savior was born. And here we find silent night, holy night, wondrous star, lend thy light. With the angels, let us sing hallelujah to our King. Christ the Savior is born. Christ the Savior is born. Now, dear friend, let me tell you, the wise men were not there. They didn't come there for 2 years. Then they didn't come to a stable or an inn. They came to a house where the lad was and his mother. And they saw a 2-year-old boy. And that's why Herod wanted to kill every baby, every child from 2 years old and down. He thought he would, in that number, kill the Lord of glory. But it didn't work, as God sent an angel and told Joseph to go down to Egypt with Mary and the baby and stay there until God called him back to Nazareth, where we know he was raised. And so we find here in this story the wonderful, wonderful truth. Christ the Savior is born. He has been born. He was born. And I want you to know that he sits in the heavens tonight at the right hand of his Father. And very, very soon, the Father is going to lean to the right of the throne. And he's going to say, "Son, go get the bride. Go get the bride. I want to see her." And he will come in the moment and the twinkling of an eye. And the Bible says, and we which are alive and remain will be changed in a moment and into our glorified bodies, and those in the grave will precede us. They'll come up first out of the grave, and they will be changed as they come out of the grave. Then we which are alive and remain will be changed, and we'll join together and meet him in the sky, and so shall we ever be with the Lord. That doesn't mean he's not coming. It just means when he is coming back again, we will come with him. That's what the Bible talks about. And we'll rule and reign with him over this earth for 1,000 years. And oh, you say, preacher, you really believe all that? With all of my heart, friend, I don't only believe it, it's the truth. And I say to you today that, you know, then it was silent night, holy night, and it was the holiest of nights when the Savior was born. But I want you to understand, this world has turned into a cesspool like it did in the first time. And every 2,000 years, God has done something tremendous. First 2,000 years, the flood, and then 2,000 years, the birth of the Savior. And then 2,000 years, it will be the rapture of the church. And the last 1,000 years on this earth will be in the rule and reign of Jesus Christ, the righteous. And I will reign with him, not because of any merit of my own, but because I've been blood washed. And then this world will be torn apart, the Bible says, and he'll create a new heaven and a new earth. And you want to be in that number, I beg you, I plead with you. It's all true. It's going to come to pass. It's nearing the time when it will happen. And I ask you today, are you ready? Are you ready? Many sorrows, the verse says in verse 10, to the wicked. But oh, notice what it says about the saved. Be glad in the Lord and rejoice, you righteous, and shout for joy, all ye that are upright in heart. And the only way we ever become upright in heart is when Jesus Christ, according to Revelations chapter 1, verse 5, washes us in his own blood. That's why we have songs. Are you washed in the blood of the Lamb? Are your garments spotless? Are they whiter than snow? Yes, I'm washed in the blood of the Lamb. And if you're not, it won't matter how many churches you belong to. It won't matter which one you belong to. It won't matter if you don't belong to any. You're not going. You're not going, my friend, without the blood of the Lamb. Well, God willing, we'll be back tomorrow with the blessed old book.
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0: In Ephesians chapter 5, verses 15 and 16, the Apostle Paul wrote, "See then that ye walk circumspectly, not as fools, but as wise, redeeming the time, because the days are evil." As the children of God, we are not to walk as fools. That means there is a way that a fool walks, and we need to recognize what that way is so that we can avoid it. Here is a character trait, or the ways of a fool. He is soon angry. Proverbs 14:17 says, "He that is soon angry dealeth foolishly, and a man of wicked devices is hated." Anger is not sinful in and of itself. There are justifiable reasons to be angry. God has anger toward certain things and even certain people. But the fool is soon angry, meaning he gets angry way too soon. He is quick to get angry. You see, when you and I need to get angry, it needs to be on purpose anger. That is, we have thought through a situation and how it should be handled, and we come to the conclusion that we should show anger about it, that anger would be necessary. The fool doesn't take the time to think before he responds. He just, as we say, flies off the handle, like an axe head that comes off of its handle when it's being swung. That can cause a lot of hurt and damage that was not meant to be caused, and so does a fool. Ecclesiastes 7:9 says, "Be not hasty in thy spirit to be angry, for anger resteth in the bosom of fools." Solomon warns not to be hasty, that is to be quick or fast or soon to anger. He here again associates the character of the fool. He says, "Anger resteth in the bosom of fools," as in, a fool doesn't do anything to control his anger, and anger finds a comfortable resting place in his heart. Be careful about getting involved with someone who is too quick to get angry, without cause, without thinking first, and using anger as a tool he controls instead of being out of control. Don't be like the fool. He is soon angry.
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He reveals to us His great love for us. When the Bible says, "For God so loved the world that He gave His only begotten Son, that whosoever believeth in Him should not perish but have everlasting life."

Thank you so very much for joining us today. This is Clarence Sexton from the Temple Baptist Church and Crown College in Knoxville, Tennessee. And may God bless you as you listen to our choir singing, Look Unto Jesus.

would like you to take the Word of God, please, and turn with me to the New Testament book of 1 John. The first chapter, 1 John, beginning with verse 1. If you have your Bible open there, the little book of 1 John, chapter 1 and verse 1. This epistle was written to Christians. It should serve as a great encouragement to all of us who know the Lord Jesus as our Savior, and should be used of God to stir our hearts to be faithful witnesses to those who are lost. The Bible says, beginning with verse 1 of chapter 1, "That which was from the beginning, which we have heard, which we have seen with our eyes, which we have looked upon

and our hands have handled of the word of life. For the life was manifested, and we have seen it, and bear witness, and show unto you that eternal life which was with the Father, and was manifested unto us. That which we have seen and heard declare we unto you, that ye also may have fellowship with us. And truly our fellowship is with the Father and with his Son, Jesus Christ. And these things write we unto you, that your joy may be full. If you're in the habit of marking things in your Bible, I want you to mark the last expression in the very first verse. The Bible says, the word of life. The word of life. Now, the purpose for this epistle can be found in chapter 5 and verse 13. These things have I written unto you that believe on the name of the Son of God, that ye may know that ye have eternal life. And that ye may believe on the name of the Son of God. Now, that verse is not given so we could take that one verse out of context and say, if you believe this verse, you can know you have eternal life. That's not what he's saying. He's saying this entire epistle, when you consider all of it together and you understand this, these things that you find in this epistle are written. They're written to you that believe on the name of the Son of God, that ye may know that you have eternal life, and that ye may believe on the name of the Son of God. And so that I'm getting the point across, I hope that you'll take the time in a very meaningful way to read this portion of Scripture. Read through the entire book. It's a short one, of course. And ask God to speak to your heart. And you'll come to know that you truly know the Lord Jesus as your Savior, if you're one of his children. The human penman for this epistle is also the human penman for the gospel according to John, 1st, 2nd, 3rd John, and the revelation of Jesus Christ to John. And I want you to turn back with me to the gospel according to John chapter 1 as we have just a bit of an introduction here. Notice this expression, in the beginning was the Word, and the Word was with God, and the Word was God. The same was in the beginning with God. Notice he talks about the beginning. Note here that this is not a start of things, it's a state God is talking about. God had no beginning. In the beginning was the Word. Remember Genesis chapter 1 verse 1 says, in the beginning God created. But this gospel record goes further back than that. And God takes us to a state in the beginning. And God already exists. He had no beginning. He has no ending. He has no middle. Our God is eternal. God the Father, God the Son, God the Holy Spirit are co-equal, co-existent, eternally existent. God the Son, who became a man without ceasing to be God, is co-existent, co-eternal with God the Father and God the Holy Spirit. But the Bible says, in the beginning was the Word, and the Word was with God, and the Word was God. The same was in the beginning with God. And the Word was made flesh, verse 14 says, and the Word was made flesh and dwelt among us, and we beheld his glory, the glory as of the only begotten of the Father, full of grace and truth. And so, when we're considering the word of life, remember that God became man. He did not cease to be God. The Lord Jesus did not lay aside his deity. He lay aside his glory. It was veiled in flesh as he was robed in flesh and came to dwell among us, that in that body he might go to Calvary and bleed and die for our sins. And that he did. He died for our sins. He was buried and he rose from the dead. He is alive forevermore. And John writes in this first epistle a testimony to believers concerning the word of life. I have thoughts and you have thoughts. Those thoughts are not known until they're formed into words. Those words express my thoughts. They express my feelings. They express who I am and what I believe. The Lord Jesus Christ is referred to as the Word. In the Word
in the Lord Jesus, we have the very expression of God, co-equal, coexistent with God the Father. God reveals to us who He is. He reveals to us His thoughts concerning us. He reveals to us His great love for us. When the Bible says, "For God so loved the world that He gave His only begotten Son, that whosoever believeth in Him should not perish, but have everlasting life." And the Lord Jesus is referred to here as the Word of Life. The Word of Life. And I trust you know Him, not just in His humanity. I mean historically that He lived. But you know Him as your Savior. Just as much God as if He were never man, and just as much man as if He were never God. The God-man, God with us, Emmanuel, the Lord Jesus Christ. There's a great emphasis on the deity of Christ in the gospel record, and there's a great emphasis on the humanity of Christ in the book of 1 John. But we must never separate His deity from His humanity or His humanity from His deity. He is God of very gods. Now look closer with me, please, at 1 John chapter 1. And I want you to make some notes of things as we consider these things together. First, the manifestation of the Word of Life. The manifestation of the Word of Life. May I read again? "That which was from the beginning, which we have heard, which we have seen with our eyes, which we have looked upon, and our hands have handled of the Word of Life. The life was manifested, and we have seen it, and bear witness, and show unto you that eternal life which was with the Father, and was manifested unto us." Oh, how much there is in these two verses. John, of course, the human penman, is the brother of James. John and James were sons of Zebedee. They grew up in Bethsaida, near Capernaum, along the north of the Galilee. They were the first called to follow the Lord Jesus. And you remember, of course, that James, John's brother, was the first of the martyrs. John is the last of the apostles to be alive. And more than likely, he's writing this epistle from Ephesus, where he served the Lord faithfully. And he's testifying, we believe, to a third generation of people who need a fresh touch from God. A third generation of believers who need God's fresh touch. I've said to you that in that first generation, there are people with convictions. In that second generation, there are people with beliefs. In that third generation, there are people with opinions. And John is writing on the inspiration of the Spirit of God these words to believers. And he's giving a personal testimony. He's not giving us this account as one would give an account secondhand. He's saying to us, "I was there. I heard His voice." And as he writes, he says very clearly, "That which was from the beginning," speaking here of His incarnation, when Christ became a man. No doubt, John remembering the day that when someone came to him and told him of the Messiah, he recognized the Lord Jesus Christ for who He is. "Which we have heard, which we have seen with our eyes, which we have looked upon, and our hands have handled of the Word of Life." Now look closely at what he says. "We heard Him speak." With these ears, he says, "I heard His voice, the very voice of God I heard with my own ears. With these eyes, I have seen God in the person of His Son. I heard Him say, 'If you've seen me, you've seen the Father.' And with my eyes, I beheld the Lord Jesus Christ." He said, "Which we have looked upon." And the expression there means more than just taking a casual look. It means that he was examined in every aspect. Remember, John not only saw the Lord Jesus Christ in His public ministry, performing miracles, healing blinded eyes and making lame people walk and raising the dead. But John was standing at Calvary alongside Mary when Jesus spoke from the cross and said, "John, you take care of Mother." He was there when he saw the Lord Jesus Christ bleeding and dying for our sins.
being taken down the cross and placed in a borrowed tomb. John was there to witness when Christ came forth from the grave, alive forevermore. Think of the hope in this man's heart when he says, I have seen the risen Christ. I know this is real. No doubt about it. I've examined every aspect of this thing in detail. I have looked upon him. He is everything he claims to be. He is everything he says he is. He is God. Eternal God manifested to us in the flesh. No doubt about it. We've examined him. I've examined him. We've looked upon him. I have looked upon him. And our hands have handled the word of life. Remember, it was John who leaned on the Savior. It was John who was most intimate in his relationship and fellowship with the Savior. He says, I have actually touched him and felt his body. And to the skeptics of his day, he's saying he did have a real body. He came forth bodily from the grave, alive forevermore. I've handled the word of life. For the life was manifested and we have seen it, and bear witness and show unto you that eternal life which was with the Father and was manifested unto us. He existed before he came to earth. He was with the Father and it was manifested unto us. Recently at the homegoing of Mrs. Lee Robertson, Dr. Robertson and I were riding along with Evelyn in the car, and we were headed to the funeral home. And I said to Dr. Robertson, when speaking of his wife who had just recently gone to glory, Dr. Robertson, after all these years in the ministry, speaking for myself, after all these years, after 38 years in the ministry, I still think about this one thing at a time like this. I think that my Savior lived and died and was buried, and my Savior rose from the dead, and he is alive evermore. I said, the Lord Jesus declared, I am he that liveth and was dead, and behold, look at me. Beloved, I want you to write us or call us. You can call us toll free at 1-877 at Crown. Or you can write us at P.O. Box 159, Powell, P-O-W-E-L-L, Powell, Tennessee, 37849. But get this book, read it, apply it, and put it in the hands of others. Join the Christian Home Crusade. Now may God bless you as you listen to our choir singing, Look Unto Jesus.

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I have rejoiced in the way of thy testimonies as much as in all riches. 119:16. I will delight myself in thy statutes. 119:40. Behold, I have longed after thy precepts. As you read Psalm 119, notice all of the emotional terms that David used to describe his relationship to the Word of God. He used terms like delight, joy, longing, love, a horror for forsaking the Word of God, begging, and sweetness. I don't feel many of those feelings as I read my Bible, and I'm willing to venture that you don't either. So I guess we've got a long ways to go. We've got room to grow in our Bible lives. Something to think about.

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1: Well, hello, good neighbor. Thank you for listening today on Friday, the 31st day of this month of July. I've been meaning to say it since Wednesday. On Wednesday, it was 1982, the 29th day of July, that Vic and Pat Carr moved back to San Jose. Vic is home with the Lord now. Pat is a faithful member. She's a secretary here for us for all these years. 44 years been serving God. I thank God for you. And then it was 1977, 49 years ago today. It was a Sunday, and I left about midnight out of San Francisco and went to Korea and to preach the gospel there. Had a great, great week. Genesis chapter 40 today. How about right after the song, Send the Light? You'll like this song.
2: 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Send the light, send the light. There are souls

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Let us gather jewels for a crown above. Send the light,

Send the light. That's the purpose of the church, to send the light around the globe. God's using America these days to get the gospel out. God's using Bible colleges to get the gospel out. God's using the internet to get the gospel out. Let's get the gospel out. We have the dream in chapter 40 of the butler and the baker and Joseph, and it's all going to come to pass today. We'll look at that momentarily after, by the way of the cross, Brooke Baker sings with the choir.

Well, in Genesis chapter 40, we have, it came to pass after these things, the butler, the king of Egypt, and his baker offended their lord, the king of Egypt. So they bothered him, and he was wrath against them. And he put them, verse number 3, in the ward, in the prison. And the Bible says in verse number 8, they said unto him, we have dreamed a dream, and there is no interpretation of it. And Joseph said unto them, do not interpretations belong to God? Tell me them, I pray you. And the chief butler told the dream to Joseph. And the Bible says in verse 12, this is the interpretation. The three branches are 3 days. Yet within 3 days, Pharaoh shall lift thine hand. Well, and God's going to deliver you. And he says, well, think on it think on me when ye shall be well with thee. And they showed kindness, I pray. Make mention of me, Pharaoh, and bring me out of this house. And when the chief baker saw that the interpretation was good, he said to Joseph, I was also in my dream, and behold, I had 3 white baskets on my head. Verse number 20. I'll get to where I'm going in just a minute. And it came to pass the 3rd day, when Pharaoh's birthday, he made a feast, and all the servants, he lifted up his head, the chief butler and the chief baker among his servants. And he restored the chief butler and his butlership again. And he gave the cup unto Pharaoh's hand. And he hanged the chief baker, as Joseph had interpreted. Yet did not the chief butler remember Joseph, but forgot him. Here's a man he forgot. He forgot he had pledged that he was going to say a good word about Joseph. Well, you can forget all you want, but God's going to still work it out. That's the amazing thing about God. We tell people, okay, help me here, or do this, or do that, or help me in this cause, or help me in that cause. But God knows all about every cause, every difficulty, every situation. And he hung the baker, but he let the butler live. But the butler forgot about Joseph. How do you forget about a man that interpreted this was going to happen? Well, he got busy in life. He got active in life. He got his job back. He's doing great. Everything's wonderful. But God knows all that. God knoweth the way that I take. And when I'm tried and I'm purified, I shall come forth as gold. Joseph, you're still stuck in prison. They forgot about you, but you're going to come forth as gold. God has it planned. You know, I'm reluctant to say this, but had God allowed Joseph to be killed right here, God still was in control. God knew exactly what he was doing. And God knows in your life today, child of God, God knows in your life what he's doing. He's preparing you. He's shaping you. He's teaching you. He's training you. He's getting you prepared for the journey of life that you're going to, it may be, you say, well, I'm an old man now. I've lived a long life. But God's taking you through perhaps the greatest journey of your life right now. Don't mistrust God. Don't get

0: knew it. The next day, the doctor said, you have two brain tumors and you're loaded with cancer. You've got just weeks to live. She lived 11 days, but you know, in that 11 days, before she went into that final coma, about 2 days into that, she got gloriously saved. Her countenance changed. Her heart changed. And 11 days later, she drew her last. I went to go see her in the hospital. She wasn't coherent. I left the hospital, got back to the office. They called and said she just passed away. But God saved her sorry soul. Her husband comes to our Sunday school class every week now. They've been married 53 years. I teach a young couples class, but he's there in class with his daughters, married daughters. And he's growing in the Lord. And he's saved. He knows God is his Savior. God knows what he's doing. God always knows what he's doing. And God knows all about Joseph. Here he's stuck in prison, but God's going to deliver him soon. And he's going to raise him up to be strong and a strong leader for the children of Israel in the land of Egypt. Father, bless our preachers worldwide as they preach the gospel this Sunday. God, give us power, give us purpose, give us the reason to preach. And I pray that the touch of God, Almighty God, would be upon every Sunday school teacher, bus worker, every pastor, every nursery worker, every security. In Jesus' name, amen.
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0: be a couple of old saints, old gray-haired saints sitting there, an old dog-eared Bible in each lap. They'd be a reading away, you know. And when I'd walk up, they'd say, "Brother Olaf, I'm glad you come. We're just talking about heaven. And I want to ask you, do you believe we'll recognize our loved ones when we get to heaven?"
1: Hey.
0: Well, I've been asked that 1,000. People don't ever talk like that anymore.
1: Right.
0: Man, listen, you hear me tonight, and I'm not trying to be funny. You give the average American family wall-to-wall carpet, a couple of cars and a television set and a bowling bag with some old balls and a golf course to go to, and maybe an old camper to take off on Sunday. That's all heaven they want.
1: Right.
0: That's about all they're going to have, too.
1: That's right.
0: Oh, listen, lovers of pleasures more than lovers of God.
1: Yeah.
0: We're so foolish. We talk about going out to relax, and we come back so tense we're fighting everything in the car. Oh, we take our camper and we get away from everything, including God. Preacher said to me not long ago, he said, "I'm looking forward to my vacation." He said, "I'm not going to even take my Bible with me." He said, "I want to get away from everything." He's already away from more than he knows about.
1: Yeah.
0: I mean, what's wrong with us? You mean Jesus is a burden to be around? You mean heaven's not something sweet to talk about? And then, there's one more appointment. And I've missed this one. And that's the white throne judgment. There's going to be a private judgment for a public crowd. You talk about a crowd. Oh, my soul. You talk about a solemn morning. I dream that the great judgment morning had dawned. The trumpet had blown. Dear friend, every sinner is going to be present in on time. Poor, trembling, lost sinners. Loved ones, kinfolks, neighbors, anybody without Christ. Unsaved preachers are going to stand stripped with no wedding garment. Looking into the face. Unspeakable. Speechless. No argument. Standing before the judge of all the earth. Waiting for the judge to pass eternal sentence. All sinners are going to be there. Every sinner. The mysteries of the seas. And all the wars when crumbling bodies fell from exploded planes. Bodies were devoured by sharks, and those bodies would get together and walk up to the judgment. One of these mornings, they're going to the judgment. That's the most horrible morning the world will ever know. When poor, trembling sinners will bow their sinful heads and say, "I missed it." Oh, that old loudmouth preacher was right. Jesus could have saved me, but it's too late now. And we'll see them as they turn their backs on heaven and go down that long, black, dark corridor towards hell. They'll hear before they ever get there the screams, "Walk inside those black gates from which they'll never return." That's an appointment every sinner's got to keep. Though the world laughs at it, you never hear it mentioned anymore. We used to sing songs on the judgment. The little black-haired lady came in the first church I ever pastored, and she said, "Brother Olaf, I notice you don't have much special music." And I said, "No, ma'am, I don't guess there's anybody can render special music." And she said, I'd sing. I said, "Then you come tonight with your book." And she sang out loud. She opened her mouth wide. You could hear it all down through the trees. And the little old sandy roads, she sang, "Lost, my soul is lost, forever doomed, forevermore to dwell in the pangs of outer darkness, in the never-ending hell." Lost, my soul is lost forever. And sinner friend, just as surely as my life is eternal, your death will be eternal. There'll be no penitentiary sentence to serve. There'll be no annihilation. It'll just be permanent. Away from the Lord and away from God's people. Would you like to know Christ tonight? Briefly, this is the way. Admit that you are a sinner. You've never been born again. Admit that you cannot save yourself. Admit that Jesus Christ died for the such as you and rose again the third day, according to the Scripture. And then do it today. And make now the time. And Jesus will save you and wash you from your sins in His own precious blood if you put your trust in Him. I am coming to that old cross. I am poor and I'm weak.

0: me, Jesus. Oh, save me right now. And he'll do it right now. These two invitations, the message is done. Number one, every man that's without Christ may be facing and hearing his last opportunity to be saved. Number two, every Christian that's backslidden, your next stop may be the judgment seat of Christ. If there's a person in here that's not right with the Lord and not right with your fellow Christians, you ought to make it right tonight. I can remember the time when we had love feasts. I mean, when Christians would go to each other, apologize and talk it over and pray about it and go home rejoicing in the Lord. Would you let me tell you this experience? And maybe it could help somebody here. I do not know. I never ask any preacher what his problems are when I go to a church. I'd rather go on instruments and fly blind and trust the Lord to speak through the message. But my granddaddy, they called him Uncle Billy, member of an old-fashioned Methodist church, and Uncle Eli Sawyer, member of the same church. And they got crossed up. And they were the two pillars in the church. They were the largest givers in the church. They were the leaders in the church. And a little old Methodist preacher came to preach a meeting. I was just a lad, but I remember going to the meeting. But I was more interested in looking out the window than I was listening to the preacher. But I knew something was wrong. Little old preacher would pull off his coat, and he'd preach. Oh, brother, he'd preach and scream and holler and then cry. And nothing happened. Nothing happened. And one morning service, that's back when they had morning services, people would come in wagons and buggies and horses and T-models, and they'd drive up under the shade, you know, tie up the old mules and horses and get out and walk in. And looked like nobody got in much of a hurry back in those days. Wasn't any ulcers either back in those days. Wasn't any cancer back in those days. Wasn't any nervous bust downs in those days. Didn't anybody, what couldn't anybody in our community even spell tranquilizer? Nobody couldn't spell psychiatrist or nothing. I mean, we just didn't need people like that. Didn't need things like that. We had something else better than that. And so, but there's something wrong. Little old preacher got to preaching. Oh, it just looked like he couldn't live. My granddaddy'd sit over here and Uncle Eli sat over yonder. He's just as far apart as the building that let him get. But oh, when the power came down, I looked up and I saw my granddaddy heading toward the altar. I looked over and saw Uncle Eli heading toward the altar. And they had a grand meeting in the altar. Oh, listen, those precious souls just grabbed each other in their arms and power of God came. That little old Methodist preacher, really, he had a premature rapture almost. He really did. He nearly came off the ground. He shouted and hugged them and listen, people began to come and souls began to get saved. Listen, it's a shame for God's people not to love one another. Dear old lady, I never had seen her before, saw her the other night, and somebody came and said, do you know Brother Olaf? She's so nice, she grabbed my hand, you know. Said, know him. Said, well, are we going to spend eternity together? Amen. I never had seen her. Oh, she's a clever old soul, 80-some-odd years old. Listen, she recognized me as her brother immediately. Yeah. Dear friend, are you right in your heart tonight? Do you have that sweet peace that passeth understanding?
1: The strangers to God, His grace and His love, were gathered by blue Galilee.
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2: In Ephesians chapter 5, verses 15 and 16, the Apostle Paul wrote, "See then that ye walk circumspectly, not as fools, but as wise, redeeming the time, because the days are evil." As the children of God, we are not to walk as fools. That means there is a way that a fool walks, and we need to recognize what that way is, so that we can avoid it. Here is a character trait, or the ways of a fool. He uttereth all his mind. Proverbs 29:11 says, "A fool uttereth all his mind, but a wise man keepeth it in till afterwards." The man or woman who is a fool just doesn't know when to keep quiet. He or she is talking at the wrong time. You can tell a fool because they often give out damaging information without even realizing they're doing so. They have not learned that some things should be kept quiet. They tell too much. They reveal too many secrets. They slip with their tongue and cause problems. Do you know that just because something pops into your head doesn't mean that you have to speak it? There may be lots of things on your mind, but only a fool tells everyone everything that is on his mind. A wise man keeps what he is thinking in reserve. He holds his thoughts in until it is the appropriate time to speak. A fool doesn't give any thought to how his words might not fit the moment, or how that they should be spoken only among certain people. In Amos we read that an evil time will come, and the wise men will know to keep silence during that time. Amos 5:13 says, "Therefore the prudent shall keep silence in that time, for it is an evil time." There are times a man must evaluate

0: situation and determine if his speaking would help or hurt a situation, whether or not his speaking would make things better or make things worse, if his words will bring deliverance or if they will only bring more damage. This discernment, the ability to tell the difference of a good time to talk and a good time to stay quiet, is something that is terribly lacking in a fool. You don't need to say the first thing that comes to your mind, and you definitely do not need to tell everything that is on your mind. Learn to be quiet, to let what you're thinking wait until you have time to consider if you'll regret those words being spoken, or if you wish later that you could take those words back. Don't be like the fool. He uttereth all his mind.
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1: Truth is very valuable. You wouldn't want to pay much for error, but you want to pay for truth. Searching for truth. Wonder where you can find it. You say, well, how can I find truth? Well, let's see. If you say, I just need the facts. If you looked up the definition for fact, it would say that which is done, a deed, or a thing that really happened, or it would say reality and truth. So a fact is defined in terms of truth. Good. So now you look up truth. In the dictionary, it says truth is a fact or reality. Do you see a little bit of circular logic here? We got a fundamental problem. Our basic building blocks of fact and truth are all tied together. It takes a whole lot of faith to believe in these things. Did you know we all live by faith? If someone says, I believe that's a fact, they already express faith when they use the word believe. And so ultimately, everything starts with faith. There's no such thing as scientific facts. We just by faith make observations and build our lives on them. It takes faith to believe facts to establish truth. Since it all starts with faith, let's bypass the dictionary to find out what it's all about in one verse. Jesus saith unto him, I am the way, the truth, and the life. No man cometh unto the Father but by me. So if you want to know what truth is, it's Jesus.
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1: 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I'm Jason Peralta, and it's good to be with you this beautiful day once again. The weather is bright and the sun is out. Let's make this wonderful with some gospel music. Whether you're at home, at work, on the road, or simply just taking a break, thank you so much for tuning in. This is the Live Request Hour, so keep those song requests coming in and I will make sure to do my best to get your favorite songs on the air. Enough talking, so let's enjoy this beautiful day together and let's begin with our very first song requested by Darlene Ferrer from the Dorm Girls, See What God Can Do, perform by Hiles Anderson College.

I just want to remind everybody that if you are listening, the request button is activated. Let's keep those requests coming in and stay tuned in for our first trivia question in just a few minutes. Here's one from Lay and Pass, God is Great, Good, and Merciful, performed by Lone Star Baptist College.

Our next song is requested by Angelica Gutierrez from Senior High School Dorm Girls, As Long As You're Glorified, performed by Coffee Ministries.

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And let's give the world a smile today is a song requested by Karin Trompo, performed by the Rejoice Men.

It's 18 minutes past the hour and it's currently 31 degrees and the forecast is calling for a high today of 32. We have a 79% chance of raining today. Here is a song requested by Janeline de la Paz Lucero, Holding a Father's Hand.

It's trivia time here on Anchor Radio Ordineta. Have your companion app ready because I will be sending out today's trivia question during this next song. And don't forget that we'll be awarding a special prize to the listeners who get the most correct answers in a particular week. Every correct answer during any of our live broadcasts will count towards the weekly total, even if you don't win on a particular day. And here is our top 5 from our leaderboard. Of course, Marina Simon is our number 1 with 20 points. And next is Leian Paz with 14 points. Jan Chua has 13 points. Prudencio Ulup Sr. and Shinami Gutierrez both have 11 points. And now the first 5 listeners with the correct answers for today's question will receive 2 song credits. And here is all of these performed by the Albericos and requested this afternoon by Marina Simon.

Our trivia question was, what four beasts did Daniel see in a vision? And the correct answer is a lion, a bear, a leopard, and a dreadful fourth beast. Congratulations to our top five winner this afternoon, Micah Paraiso, Leanne Paz, Senior High School Dorm Girls, John Chua, and Marlus Flores. You will each receive 2 song credits which you can use to listen to your favorite songs throughout the day. And of course, everyone who had the correct answer will receive a point towards our special prize for this week. And we will have another trivia question later, so be ready for that. Here is our current number one song here on Anchor Radio, Forever Written Down, performed by Hals Anderson College and requested this afternoon by Brother Oscar Soriano.

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This next song was requested by Marlos Flores, performed by Cassie Deal, I'm Gonna Pray.

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And we are broadcasting live from our studio here at Crossroads Baptist Church. I'm your host, Jason Peralta, and thank you for tuning in. Thank you so much, Prudential Ulap Sr. for requesting our next song, Bread of Life by Forever Be Sure.

Well, it's time for another trivia question here on Anchor Radio or the Neta. You'll want to have your companion app ready because I'll be sending out the trivia question during our next song. And don't forget, we are having a bonus contest going on during our trivia time each week. Along with our regular trivia awards, we will be keeping a weekly total of your correct answers even if you don't win during our trivia time. And now, the first 5 listeners with the correct answers will receive 2 song credits. But this time, I'm gonna give out voucher for the second person who answers correctly. Here is Hello After Goodbye, performed by White Sisters and requested this afternoon by Shina Mae Gutierrez.

Our trivia question was, what reward did Jesus say the 12 apostles would receive for following him? And the correct answer is they would sit on 12 thrones, judging the 12 tribes of Israel. Congratulations to no other than Janelle Garcia. You are the second person with the correct answer and you win a voucher to our school canteen. And the remaining listeners with the correct answer were Lay and Pass, Jerusha Simon Prudencio Ulap Sr., and Grace Avila. You will each receive 2 song credits which you can use to listen to your favorite songs throughout the day. And everyone who had the correct answer will receive a point towards our special prize for this week. And here is Immortal Invisible, performed by Steve Pettit Evangelistic Association, requested this afternoon by Jerusha Simon.

What a wondrous love is this, performed by 16 singing men and requested this afternoon by Benji Simon. Well, it's hard to believe, isn't it? We've reached the end of another live listener's request hour here on Anchor Radio Ordineta. I've had a great day with you today. I'll queue up the rest of your songs so you can listen throughout the rest of the afternoon. But be sure to tune in this evening at 5 p.m. for our Teen Talk with Brother Carlos Simon. And our final song this hour was requested by Math Paragas, and it's currently our number one song here on Encore Radio Ordineta, God Meant It All for Good, performed by Adam and Cassie Robert. Once again, I'm Jason Peralta, always reminding you that God is good all the time, and all the time, God is good. 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

2 Timothy 4:7 says, I have fought a good fight. I have finished my course. I have kept the faith. Years ago from this verse, Dr. Jack Hiles preached a sermon entitled, You Can Win the Fight Without Winning Every Round. In the sermon, he said he had two purposes that day for preaching the sermon. First, he wanted to encourage those who'd gotten knocked down. And secondly, he wanted to silence the Pharisees who judged the outcome after only half the fight. Have you gotten knocked down in your fight? Get up and finish strong. Are you winning so far in your fight? Take heed, you still can be knocked out. Are you on the sidelines determining whether someone is quote-unquote worthy to continue? That's not your job. God gave them a life to live, a race to run, a fight to fight. Their performance is between them and Him. You just get busy running your race and giving the devil as many black eyes as you can. Something to think about.

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0: 2 Peter 3:18 says, "But grow in grace and in the knowledge of our Lord and Savior Jesus Christ. To him be glory both now and forever. Amen." Welcome to Grace to Grow, a daily devotional program by Pastor John Wilkerson, the pastor of the First Baptist Church of Hammond, Indiana, and chancellor of Hiles Anderson College. It is our desire that by listening today, you will find grace to grow. Here is Pastor Wilkerson with today's message.
1: Well, happy good day to you, friend, and welcome to this Friday edition of Grace to Grow. I love Fridays, and many of you have referenced in recent days some of your Friday editions and really appreciate that. Someone told me the one I did with Phil Sally was their best, and I don't know if

0: her 2021-22 with the Lord Jesus Christ. And certainly we miss her terribly. She was a giving person. And we'll talk a little bit about her testimony. I've shared it on Grace to Grow Live in days gone by. But Brother Roland, good day to you. Thanks for joining us.
1: Yes, Pastor. Thank you very much for having me.
0: I am so glad. He's a great friend, and I'm thankful for him. He's touched the lives of many, many people within our church family. And we found that out that his wife, though she didn't mount a pulpit, she didn't preach to thousands, but she touched hundreds and hundreds of people's lives. And pastors were there talking about how God used her in their life, like Alan Johnson and others. And what a precious lady. And we'll get to her story in a minute. But first of all, Roland, thank you for being with us. But tell us what God did to bring you to Jesus Christ, would you?
1: Yes, I was at work at a job and doing floors.
0: Out in Connecticut, right?
1: In Connecticut, yes. And there was the two contractors were Baptists. They went to a Baptist church. And I was born and raised Catholic, so I didn't know anything about Baptists or the Bible or anything. So they were talking about, at the end of the day, they were in the garage and they were talking about the book of Revelation, where the blood's going to come up to the horse's bridle and the tribulation, and the Lord just started dealing with me. And like I said before, I didn't know nothing about the Bible, salvation, being saved or born again, didn't know nothing about that. And so he's talking about that the tribulation, and the Holy Spirit started dealing with me. And but they didn't witness to me or anything. They just went on. And so at the end of the conversation and everything they were doing, they said, well, it was time to go home. So I just got into my van, and I was by myself, and I'm driving home on I-84 in Danbury, Connecticut. And I was driving, and the Holy Spirit was dealing with me because of that, what they were talking about, and all of a sudden I just started crying, and I say, God, I don't want to go to hell. I don't want to go to hell. And I was bawling and crying and driving, and all of a sudden, out of nowhere, the Holy Spirit gave me the words to say. So I just started praying. I said, Dear God, I know I'm a sinner. Forgive me for my sins. I believe that you died on the cross for my sin. Jesus, come into my heart and save me. And right there, it's like, wow. So I'm kept driving, and right there, I used to smoke like two packs a day. And me and a friend of mine had, you know, we had made a bet who's going to stop smoking the longest. But that was in my mind. I don't know why. But and then I said to myself, wow, God just saved me from hell. I'm sure he can take the smoking away from me. So right there, I'm still driving. I said, Dear God, please take the desire of smoking away from me. And it's like I didn't even know what hand I held the cigarette. I never smoked in my life.
0: How about that? So. That's interesting. And, of course, from a conversation that you heard two men have over the book of the Revelation, you were already Christians. And so you knew they were Christians, but they didn't witness to you on that day. Mm-hmm. But just hearing about the tribulation period and God's plan for the ages, you decided, you know what? God brought conviction to your heart, and you cried out and asked him to save you. Isn't that wonderful?
1: Amen.
0: Dear friend, maybe you're listening today and you're not sure if you were to die, you'd go to heaven. Maybe you don't know much about the Bible, but you do know you're a sinner, you deserve hell, and you don't want to go there. And you believe that only Jesus could save you. Would accept his righteousness. Don't accept your own. And do what we've just heard from Brother Roland Cormier. Ask the Lord Jesus to forgive your sin and save you. He'll do just exactly what he did for Roland, for you. It's not hard to be saved. God does all the work. And God wants to be your righteousness, because your righteousness, my righteousness, won't cut it. We got to have the righteousness of Jesus. And that's the day in your car.

0: accepted the Lord. Isn't that wonderful? And then God even relieved you from smoking.
1: Yeah.
0: How about that? Well, Joanne probably wasn't terribly happy about your decision. Is that correct?
1: No. After 4 years of being a Christian and going to church and all that, she probably had enough, and she didn't tell me this, but she was going to leave me. There's a lot more to this testimony, but I got a little time. But she decided she was going to leave. She was going to leave me on a Monday morning and leave me with the three kids. And but God did a miracle, and he saved her on Thursday night. He saved my wife, and so we all went to bed the next day. She got up, and we had a thing to do at the church, and we had a program and outing, whatever. And so when I came home, my garage is in the back of the house, and there's a porch there. So when I came home, I got out of my van. My wife was on the porch, and she tells me, "Are you going to that outing tonight at the church?" And I says, "Oh no! How did you find out? Now I can't go." I said. Then the next word came out of her mouth. This is after 4 years. She says, "Can I go?" I'm like, "Yeah, sure." I didn't know what was going on, so we went to the banquet, and everything went fine that night. And so we came back home, and the next day, Saturday morning, we're talking, and I said, "What's going on with you? You sound different. You're acting different." And so she said, "Well, I got saved Thursday." I says, "What? You got saved Thursday?" And then she tells me what she did. She
0: found the book,
1: found
0: the Holy
1: book,
0: Spirit.
1: The Holy Spirit for Brother Dr. Howells. And so I says, "Oh, wow." And she said, "Well, God called me to teach." I said, "What?" So I just left her there. I ran out the door, and I drove to the church that we went to in Connecticut, and I knocked on the pastor's door. And he said, "Come in." So I came in. I said, "I want you to enlist my wife at the college," because we had a little college. I said, "Enlist her in the college." So he did. And then Monday morning, she was in a Baptist college. Amen. So she was going to leave us Monday, but God had other plans. And he saved her and put her in college in full credit for Monday morning.
0: That's amazing. It's a sweet story. She told me that story from the hospital bed there at St. Mary's, and she reminded me that she was not done smoking yet. She didn't get relieved of smoking like you did, I guess, there.
1: No.
0: And so it was a little while there. I think 30 days after she got saved, she was able to quit smoking. But she enrolled in the Bible college, and she's still struggling with smoking. So in between classes, she'd go out to the car, and she would smoke a cigarette or so. And said one of the littlest guys in the whole college, small little guy, he said to Joanne when he came back to class, "You got a problem, don't you?" He goes, "What are you talking about?" He goes, "You're a smoker, aren't you?" He goes, "Yeah, I am." He said, "It's okay. God's going to help you with your problem." "How would you know I have a problem?" He goes, "I can smell it."
1: Yes.
0: And sure enough, about 29 days later, I think she said that she smoked her last cigarette, and God began to change her life. And boy, what a sweet Christian. When you think about your sweet wife, Joanne, Brother Roland, what are some attributes that you admire about her?
1: Well, her, like her giving, at the funeral, that said it all.
0: Yeah.
1: all the things she did for people. You ask her for something, or she knew you needed a help or a need, she was right there. She tried to meet that need, wouldn't she? Yeah. All the time.
0: And he is referencing her memorial service, and it was an amazing, amazing service. It would rally some Thursday nights at pastor school, as far as I'm concerned. It was just a service that glorified God and then reminded us that God can use anyone who wants to be used, and they don't have to have a lot of talent, don't have to have a lot of gifts. They just need to be yielded to the Lord, and your wife was that. And together, you guys have been used of the Lord to serve Christ, to encourage God's saints, but you've also been very faithful witnessing to people. Your life verse is Proverbs 11:30, mm-hmm. The fruit of the righteous is the tree of life.
1: And he that win his soul is wise.
0: He that win his souls is wise. I think once you got saved, you figured out that you could tell others how to be saved, and it encouraged you.
1: Yeah. While I was very, very shy, very shy. And but when God, after God saved me, I remember the first time I witnessed to somebody, my two legs were shaking, my knees were hitting together. And I got through that, and then the Lord just, you know, being from being shy, that now I can talk to people.
0: He gave you a confidence to share his word, huh? And hundreds of people have heard the gospel at the mouth and ministry of Brother Roland Cormier. It's been a joy to have you. Thank you for joining us on Grace to Grow today.
1: Thank you, Pastor. Thank you very much.
0: We're so glad you came. We appreciate that. Roland Cormier, someone whose life has been changed by the wonderful gospel of Jesus Christ, and in a very sweet and abiding way. And 4 years later, his lovely wife gets saved after really struggling with the whole salvation plan and Christianity, and yet God conquered her heart on a Thursday night reading. Couldn't sleep, so she was reading Meet the Holy Spirit, and God saved her. And on the night that the morning she was going to leave the family on a Monday morning after rolling off to work, she enrolled in a Bible college and later finished at Hiles Anderson College. How thankful we are for this wonderful story. We're thankful for you. I pray that God will give you a wonderful week and a very happy new year, as you'll experience tomorrow, the first day of a new year. May God bless you, give you a wonderful day in Jesus. It's God.

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0: How do you do? We live by making choices, some trivial, some vital, but all affect our lives in one way or another, for good or ill. The man in the following story didn't know how to choose between doing the right thing and doing his own thing, and found himself making destructive choices. And then one day he had the chance to keep his word, and his decision brought him to a place where his heart and mind and life were unshackled. Sharing the good news through true life stories of real people, this is Unshackled, dramatized and produced before a live audience by Pacific Garden Mission in Chicago. Lost is a word that characterizes many homeless people. They've lost their families, their jobs, their homes, their dignity. But when they come to Pacific Garden Mission, all these things and more are restored to them. Mission staff becomes their families, counseling with and praying for them. And the mission becomes their home as they develop skills and attitudes that enable them to go back into the world as productive people. And their dignity is restored. And there's no charge for anything. Thanks to financial gifts from friends, the lodging, meals, clothing, and medical and dental care are all free to the homeless, as free as the gift of new life from the one who came to seek and to save the lost. Now for broadcast around the earth, here's program number 2713 in the series Unshackled, the program that makes you face yourself and think.
1: Hey, what do you have, Alberta? Cold beer?
2: Oh, no, nothing like that. I was wondering if you could let me have some money and put it on my husband's tab.
1: Oh, well, that's a bit irregular.
2: Well, I know, but our kids need food, and I don't have any money for groceries.
1: Well, let me see how much Ralph owes now.
2: He gets paid Friday.
1: Yeah. Okay, Alberta. Well, I can let you have $5.
2: Oh, thanks, Harry. That'll help.
1: I hope Ralph don't mind.
2: Oh, he'll be so drunk by the time you give him the tab, he won't notice.
0: The man in our story grew up under hardship and deprivation, the result of his father's alcoholism. With no other role model on which to pattern his life, he began to follow his father's footsteps. This is the story of how that hopeless trajectory was intercepted and turned around, putting him on the right course. It's the true story of Arthur Amsbaugh right now on Unshackled.
3: I was born May 18th, 1938, in Mansfield, Ohio, the sixth of nine children. My father's drinking kept our family in poverty. The only furniture we had were two kitchen chairs, making it easy to move. And we were evicted five times my first 2 years of school. At one time, seven of us kids lived with Mom and Dad in a two-bedroom apartment above a beer joint. We had to go through the bar past all the drunks to get to the bathroom. Life was especially hard at Christmas.
4: I wish we had some real decorations instead of these tin can lids.
3: Wish we had some real presents to go under this tree.
4: Dreamer, dream on.
3: If I had money, I'd buy Mom something real nice for Christmas.
4: Yeah, if you had money, Dad would spend it on booze.
3: Yeah, I guess you're right. You ever tasted beer, Tom?
4: Sure. Tastes terrible, but it makes you feel good.
3: At age 11, I began sneaking a drink when my dad and uncle brought it home. Then in my teens, I started babysitting for my sister while she and her husband went out bar hopping at night. Following the family tradition, I helped myself to their cigarettes and beer, then stayed the night to conceal my activities from Mom. My brother Tom was already following Dad's example.
2: Oh, Tom, you're drunk.
4: Oh, so what? It's my business.
2: Why do you want to destroy your life?
4: Oh, shut up! It's my life. Now, let me alone and mind your own business.
2: Oh, now, don't go in there. You'll wake up the kids.
4: Get out of my way! I don't need a bossy mom telling me what to do.
2: Tom!
5: Boy, don't talk to your mother like that.
4: Oh, you stay out of this,
5: Dad. I will whip you on less ground than you're standing on.
4: Oh!
6: Oh, Ralph, stop it. Let him go before you kill him.
3: Home life was always difficult, never easy. I hated seeing Mom struggle to keep food on the table and peace in the family when somebody was always drunk. Life outside our home was a constant effort to circumvent rules. By the time I was 15, my drinking and smoking were more brazen, and I was out of control. One day, I stood boldly in front of the high school and smoked in violation of school policy. I was expelled and couldn't return without my dad.
5: I don't have time to run to school with a hard-headed kid.
3: It's a stupid rule, Dad. Lots of kids smoke.
5: Why do they involve me? You're their responsibility when you're at school. Well, I'm taking you back right now.
3: I'm expelled for 3 days.
5: I have a good notion to work you over.
3: School's a waste of time anyway. I'd rather be out making money.
2: Oh, Art, I'm so disappointed in you. You're always in trouble.
3: I thought smoking and drinking made me a man. I continued to rebel all through high school. And by my last semester, graduation was in jeopardy.
2: What did they say, Art?
3: My guidance counselor said I was 1 credit shy of graduating.
2: Oh, your dad won't be happy to hear that.
3: I wasn't either.
2: Well, surely there's a class you can take.
3: He said I should take blueprint reading.
2: Oh, I hope you can pass it.
3: He said the teacher of that class would pass an idiot. I sat in that class and read comic books, but I graduated. Because of my inadequate education, I had few job prospects, so I enlisted in the Navy. Not long after that, a pretty girl moved into the neighborhood, and all the guys on the block were interested in her.
4: You seen Janet?
3: Yeah, what a knockout. I'd love to go out with her.
4: Yeah, you might as well forget that idea. Paul's dating her.
3: I know, but she's too good for Paul.
4: A nice way to talk about your best friend. You think you're better?
3: I just think she's the girl for me.
4: Never happen. I'll bet $5 you can't get a date with Janet.
3: You're on! I set out to win the $5 and told my friend Paul that Janet was ruining our friendship. He took the bait and walked out on her while at a sandwich shop. I was there to console her, and I paid the tab. Then we began dating and fell for each other right away.
7: You and your friends are something else. You actually did that?
3: Yeah, and that's not all. When we wanted to go to the movies, one of us would pay to get in and then sneak to the side door and let the rest of us in.
7: Oh, you scalawags. You're lucky you were never caught.
3: We were always so poor, Janet. When I was a child, the only time I received a toy was when my Uncle Lowell came to visit. I was his favorite. And he would take me to the dime store for some trinket.
7: Oh, that's sad, Art.
3: It's just the way it was.
7: Why were you your uncle's favorite?
3: I don't know. Aunt Martha would make him real mad. I think he just needed to get away.
7: Well, I'm sorry I have to bring my little sisters along on our dates. My parents are very strict.
3: It's okay. I just worry about leaving you here when I go into the Navy.
7: How soon are you leaving?
3: I start basic training in 2 weeks. I've never been away from home in my life, Janet. I've never even been out of Mansfield. I don't know what to expect. I went to Great Lakes Naval Base for basic training. As soon as I was in the Navy, another friend moved in on my girl. I wasn't prepared to face the disciplines of the Navy, and then thoughts of losing Janet nearly caused a nervous breakdown. After a few sessions with a psychologist, I was granted an honorable discharge so I could go home and recover emotionally.
7: Are you doing better, Art?
3: Yes, now that I'm back with you. I hated being so far away.
7: What'll you do?
3: Get a job somewhere. I need to start saving money so we can get married as soon as you graduate.
7: My dad's concerned about our relationship.
3: Why?
7: Well, your family has a reputation for drinking. He's afraid you'll do the same.
3: Don't you worry, Janet. I love you. And I'll take good care of you.
7: I know, Art. I trust you.
3: I got a job at the steel mill with Janet's dad, and a week after she graduated from high school, we were married. Marriage, however, did not derail my drinking habits. Many times on Friday, I would take my paycheck straight to the bars without even going home. I would drink till 1 a.m. and then stagger home drunk, just like my dad. When Janet became pregnant, the pattern was the same. Good Friday came and made no difference to me.
7: I knew you'd do this. You're so irresponsible.
8: What?
7: Come home drunk. It's Good Friday.
8: Oh, lighten up, Janet. You take life too serious.
7: Nothing is sacred to you, is it?
8: Hey, get out of my pockets. What are you doing?
7: Looking to see if you have any money left. I have a doctor's appointment on Monday, and I need $10. You better have saved enough money for my doctor.
8: I forgot about that, Janet.
7: Oh, Arthur, you make me so mad. Pocket knife and keys? That's all you have left? When are you gonna grow up? Today's Easter Sunday. We ought to go to church.
3: Why? We don't go any other time.
7: We're gonna be parents soon, Art. There's a right way to raise kids, and I want to do it right. Wouldn't hurt you to go with me.
3: Are you still mad at me?
7: I'm not happy. I don't know what I'll do for the money tomorrow. Oh.
3: What's wrong?
7: Oh, I have a terrible pain in my back.
3: You think the baby's coming?
7: Maybe. I better get to the hospital.
8: You won't need that $10 after all.
3: I could joke because I was unaware of the crisis looming ahead. A crisis that would severely test us and change our lives forever.
0: And we'll hear more about that in just a moment. For God so loved the world that he gave his only begotten Son. And this time of year, we celebrate God's gift of eternal life by giving to others in his name. And no one appreciates a present at Christmas more than the homeless who have nothing. 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If shopping is difficult, just send a donation and we'll purchase a gift for you. 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And please include your address.
9: Mr. Amsbaugh?
3: Yes, Doc. I'm Art Amsbaugh.
9: You have a baby girl, but there's a problem.
3: What kind of problem?
9: Well, she has a birth defect. She was born with a cleft of the face.
3: Is that real bad, Doc?
9: Yes, her condition is serious. The outer wall of her nose is not formed.
3: Can I see her?
9: Yes, I just wanted to prepare you because it will shock you when you see her. The nurse will let you know when all the other parents are gone from the nursery viewing area. Then you could come and see your baby.
3: Later, I stood alone at the nursery window, looking at my daughter. Tears rolled down my cheeks as I wondered what she would ever be with such a distorted face. I was lost in despair as a man stopped and stood beside me.
10: Excuse me, young man, is that your daughter?
8: Yes.
10: I'm Pastor Allen. Now, would it be all right if I just stood here and cried with you?
8: Yes!
7: Did you see her, Art?
8: Yes, it broke my heart, Janet.
7: I wanted to give you a perfect baby. What did I do to deserve this?
8: The doctor said they'll operate in 6 weeks to close the cleft.
7: She's our baby, Art. We'll love her no matter what.
8: While I was standing there, a pastor came by and cried with me.
7: Oh, really?
8: He put his arm around my neck just like a brother and cried right along with me. I'll never forget that. Our daughter's cleft was so severe, doctors had to wait 5 months before they could operate. During that time, we noticed that most people avoided her. When they operated, she was in surgery 9 hours as the doctor tried to close the cleft, nearly giving up before he finally succeeded. She was home 2 days when her temperature elevated and she began throwing up. She was hospitalized again and diagnosed with a severe case of intestinal virus.
7: Doctor, why does she have an IV line in her ankle?
9: Well, we tried putting one in her head, but the veins collapsed, so I had to make an incision in her ankle and insert the line right into the artery.
8: How much more can she take?
9: Well, I've tried every antibiotic there is, but she's not responding to any of them. If God does not intervene, you need to prepare yourself to lose this baby.
8: What?
7: Oh, no. No. Oh, no.
8: I stood there and silently prayed. Oh, God, if you heal my daughter, I'll go to church and start living for you. A few hours later, Debbie started to improve. By week's end, she was home with us. Several days passed, and I was at work when one of the Christians who had always witnessed to me came by to talk.
4: So how's Debbie doing, Art?
8: Better. She lost a couple of pounds, though. She's so weak, she sounds like a little mouse when she cries.
4: You know, Art, now that you have a baby, you need to be saved so you can lead your family in the ways of God.
8: Bruce, I think that's for women and children and wimpy men.
4: No, you ought to try it and see how wrong you are. Listen, Art, why don't you and Janet come to a picnic with us this Friday evening? It's a covered dish fellowship our church is sponsoring, and we're meeting at Prospect Park at 6.
8: I don't think so, Bruce.
4: We'd love to have you in the family. Come on, if you change your mind, let me know.
8: As soon as he walked away, I remembered the vow I made to God, and I reasoned that this was a way to begin fulfilling my obligation to him for saving our daughter's life. So I agreed to go and told Janet when I got home.
7: I'm not going, Art. I don't know any of those people.
8: I already told them we were going.
7: Well, you should have asked me first.
8: Remember how I told you I made a vow to God? Well, he healed our daughter, and it's time for us to honor him.
7: By going to a church picnic?
8: It's a start.
7: What do I have to bring?
8: Potato salad is fine.
4: Hey, Art, glad you made it.
8: This is my wife, Janet.
4: Oh, pleased to meet you, Janet. Oh, and this is Debbie. Hey, can I hold her?
7: Sure.
4: Hey, everybody, what? Come and see the miracle baby. Oh, God's gonna work mightily in your life, sweetie.
7: Oh, I think Debbie just made her first friend.
8: Their friendliness and acceptance of our daughter made a tremendous impact on us. Those people had something we desperately wanted, and we determined to visit their church on Sunday.
11: The Bible says in Revelation chapter 20, verse 12, "And I saw the dead, small and great, stand before God, and the books were opened, and another book was opened, which is the book of life. And the dead were judged out of those things which were written in the books according to their works. Yes. And death and hell were cast into the lake of fire. This is the second death. And whosoever was not found written in the book of life was cast into the lake of fire."
12: Amen. Yes.
11: And because of Adam's sin, we all die. But if you accept Jesus as your Savior, you don't have to die a second death.
13: That's right.
11: He died in your place on the cross to pay the penalty for your sins, to save you from spending eternity in the lake of fire. And when John chapter 5, verse 24, Jesus said, "Verily, verily, I say unto you, he that heareth my word and believeth on him that sent me hath everlasting life and shall not come into condemnation, but is passed from death unto life."
13: Amen.
11: Won't you trust him now?
8: Sitting beside me at church, my wife prayed silently and received Christ as her Savior that morning. But I remained uncommitted. In the afternoon, the pastor came to visit us.
1: "I came by to talk with you about Jesus. Now, do you understand the plan of salvation, Art?"
8: "Not really, but your sermon made me realize that I'm on my way to hell."
1: "Well, God made salvation very simple for us, so no one could say they didn't understand. You see, The Bible says we're all sinners, all under a death sentence. The Bible says, for the wages of sin is death, but the gift of God is eternal life through Jesus Christ our Lord. So Jesus paid the penalty for us. Now, do you believe you're a sinner?
3: Definitely.
1: What about you, Janet?
7: Pastor, I prayed to be saved this morning while I was listening to your sermon.
1: Oh, praise God. Then you're a sinner saved by grace. Let me explain God's grace, Art. You see, no one can become good enough for heaven, good enough to spend eternity with God. So he took the initiative to make us good enough. God the Son, who dwells in light, became a man and entered this dark world to save us. The Bible says, but God commendeth his love toward us in that while we were yet sinners, Christ died for us. And Jesus himself said, for God sent not his Son into the world to condemn the world, but that the world through him might be saved. It was a terrible price to pay, but he paid it once for all. John chapter 3, verse 14 through 16 says, and as Moses lifted up the serpent in the wilderness, even so must the Son of Man be lifted up, that whosoever believeth in him should not perish, but have eternal life. For God so loved the world that he gave his only begotten Son, that whosoever believeth in him should not perish, but have everlasting life. Art, why not step out in faith?
3: It wouldn't do me any good, Pastor. I can't live the Christian life. I know the very next weekend I'd be back in the bars.
1: Well, you're right, Art. You can't live the Christian life. But if you trust Christ, he will keep you from falling. Now, let me show you something in Jude. Now unto him that is able to keep you from falling, and to present you faultless before the presence of his glory with exceeding joy, to the only wise God, our Savior, be glory and majesty, dominion and power, both now and ever. Amen. And that's a promise from God. You are saved by grace, and he will sustain you by his grace. He will keep you from falling, and the Holy Spirit will teach you.
3: Then I'm willing to try.
1: Let's kneel right here, and you tell the Lord in your own words that you want to be saved.
3: Lord, I know I'm a sinner, but I believe you died to save sinners. The best way I know how, I'm asking you to come into my life and save me. I want to live for you and to live with you. Art Amsbaugh became a new creature in Christ that day in 1961. Because I quit drinking immediately, word spread quickly at the steel plant that I had received Christ.
4: God used your daughter's problems to bring you salvation, Art.
3: I can see that now.
4: When I told another worker you were saved, he was very doubtful. Of all the people he's witnessed to, he said you were the most impossible case.
3: I don't blame him for saying that. But hey, the pastor said nothing is impossible with God.
4: It was God who said that, Art, and it's a great promise.
3: I believe it. And I also believe he will keep me from falling. It wasn't hard to stop drinking. God just took away the desire. But cigarette smoking was more of a battle. Several months after my decision to follow Christ, I caught a cold and developed a bad cough.
4: Oh, that's a bad cough, Art, but listen, I can cure it.
3: I sure wish you would.
4: Well, hand me your pack of cigarettes.
3: What for?
4: Just hand them over, Art. Thanks. There, pal. Your cough is cured.
3: I hope you don't try that with other guys. They might deck you for smashing their smokes.
4: Look, it, I'll pay you for them, Art.
3: No, no. You taught me a lesson. By God's grace, I'll never smoke again. By God's grace, I did quit smoking that day. By this time, my dad had also quit drinking after going through rehab. But he had some misconceptions about God that worried me.
9: Bet you never thought we'd be drinking coffee together instead of beer.
3: You're right about that, Dad.
9: I have a lot more money now, I'll say that. And I feel better, too.
3: I couldn't have quit drinking without God.
9: I had to learn to trust in a higher power, too.
3: God is more than a higher power, Dad. He's the highest power.
8: Jesus' death redeemed us from our sins and offers us eternal life.
9: Each person has to decide for himself what that higher power is.
8: But you don't have to guess. God revealed himself in the Bible and through Jesus Christ. Jesus said, "I am the way, the truth, and the life. No man cometh unto the Father but by me." That couldn't be any clearer.
9: To you, maybe. I have my own ideas.
8: Do you believe you go to heaven when you die?
9: I have reformed my life, Art. I'm ready for heaven.
8: Dad, all rehab can do for you is to send you to hell sober. Your good works will not get you into heaven. We are saved by grace alone.
9: Who says?
8: The Bible. Ephesians chapter 2, verse 8 and 9 say, "For by grace are ye saved through faith, and that not of yourselves. It is the gift of God, not of works, lest any man should boast." Unless you have the Holy Spirit living within you, you can't go to heaven. Finally, on November 24th, 1967, I had the privilege of leading my father to Christ. My daughter Debbie has been a Christian school teacher for nearly 20 years. Our son Jeff has been a pastor since 1987. God's grace has worked a miracle in our family through these generations. My satisfaction used to come from a bottle of booze. But now, as the Bible says, I have no greater joy than to hear that my children walk in truth.
0: The Bible says in 2 Corinthians chapter 5, verse 21, "For he hath made him to be sin for us, who knew no sin, that we might be made the righteousness of God in him." Listening friend, you can receive the greatest gift of all time, forgiveness and eternal life, when you invite the Lord Jesus Christ into your heart and life. 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

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Heard in the true story of Arthur Amsbaugh were Kim Rasmussen, Joanne Silvestrak, Bill Ronsky, David Stewart, Helen Cutting, and Art Fox. 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
0: 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Ordaneta, welcome to Teen Talk, the broadcast where we prioritize young people. Thank you so much for tuning in this afternoon. I'm your host, Carlos Simon, reminding you as always, ang Panginoon ang pag-asa ng kabataan. 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And I'll make sure to play your requests and read your message on air. Well, let's start this broadcast with the very first request. This one goes out to Micah Faraiso, Not I, But Christ. Wait a minute, it sounds familiar. Well, this song performed by Everlasting Praise Publications.

That's More Than Wonderful, performed by Hal Sanderson College and requested this afternoon by Aliana from the Dorm Girls. Well, during this broadcast on Anchor Radio Ordaneta, we have a few fun activities lined up for you. I'm going to give you a riddle and whoever answers it first will win a 10 peso voucher. And also, I'll be sending two trivia questions a little while. The first trivia question comes with a reward of 2 song credits. And the second trivia question, you will be rewarding a 2 song credits and with a 10 peso voucher that you can use to our church canteen. And additionally, I'll be sharing a short message from God's Word during this broadcast. So stay tuned and get ready to participate. It's going to be another exciting broadcast here at Anchor Radio Ordaneta. Here's Is It Gonna Burn, performed by the Wildest Man Ensemble and requested by Karen Trumpel.

Once again, this is Carlos Simon, your host, and this is Teen Talk, our live broadcast for young people, which is only here at Inc. Radio Ordaneta. And now, let me give you my riddle this afternoon. Okay, so I think you're ready for it. We have 11 listeners, so listen to my riddle. And whoever, whoever the first answer the question, the riddle, you will win a 10 peso voucher. So write your answer in the comment section and I'm going to see who is the first one. So here's my riddle. What has four legs but can't walk? What has four legs but can't walk? Well, I hope you get that. So let's see who is the first one who will answer our riddle this afternoon. Well, I'm going to wait while this song playing. Nothing Better, performed by Abigail Rose and Mark Kenlis and requested by Raquel De Leon.

Well, I guess we have a winner in our riddle. So here's my riddle this afternoon. What has four legs but can't walk? And the correct and the answer is table. All right. La mesa or upuan. Okay. Hindi rin kayang lumakad ng upuan. Well, congratulations to our winner in our riddle. And that is the first one, Micah Paraiso. You will win a 10 peso voucher, which you can claim here at studio or in our church canteen. Well, congratulations. After this next song, we'll have a trivia question. So here's your song, Micah Paraiso. Your ways are higher than mine, performed by Hal Sanderson College.

All right, teen listeners, here we go with our very first trivia question this afternoon. The five person to send in the correct answer will receive a 2 song credits. Plus every correct answer, I will also add a 1 point toward our special prize, an Anchor Radio coffee mug. And this prize will be awarded to the top 1 listeners with the most correct answer. So let's check the leaderboard. Who is in the top 5 this afternoon? Marina Simon has 22 points. Leanne Fass, 16 points. Jan Chua, 15 points. And Prudencio Ulup Sr., 13 points. And Sheena Gutierrez has 12 points. Well, get ready and send in your answer. And now let's hear our trivia song, As Long As You're Glorified, performed by Coffee Ministry and requested this afternoon by Angelica and Aliana from the Dorm Girls.

Our trivia question was, who walked on water toward Jesus? That's easy. And the correct answer is Peter. And congratulations to five person who got the correct answer. Grace Angelica Avila, Micah Faraiso, Oscar Soriano, Jan Chua, Prudencio Ulup Sr. Each of you will receive 2 song credits, which you can use to listen to your favorite song throughout the rest of the day. And everyone who had the correct answer will receive a point toward this month's special prize. Well, thank you so much for participating in our trivia question. We'll do that a little while. Here's another song, I Choose to Be a Christian, performed by Witness. And this one goes out to Mariel Elisaga.

That song was requested by Grace Avila, A Flame to Aim by the John Marshall Family. Well, hit me through this announcement for youth in Basic Discipleship Program every Wednesday during our prayer meeting. So if you know any teenager in your area or have friends, we encourage you to invite them to join us every Wednesday night during our prayer meeting. And we have separated room where we can meet. So let's help our young people grow in their faith and understanding of God's Word. And also youth fellowship with Pastor Galyan every Sunday before evening service. So youth fellowship with Pastor Galyan. Here's another song for you. And right after this, we'll have a short study from God's Word where I'll be sharing a message entitled Following Jesus Through Trials. So before that, here's a song requested by lovely Grace Mabunga, A Little Taste of Heaven by Hal Sanderson College.

The Bible said in James chapter 1, verse 2 to 4, James said, "My brethren, count it all joy when you fall into diverse temptation." And verse number 3 said, "Knowing this, that the trying of your faith worketh patience. And but let patience have her perfect work, that ye may be perfect and entire, wanting nothing." And this afternoon message, following Jesus through trials. Well, most of our young people, they thought when they are, yung mga bago nating mga young people, they thought following Jesus is so easy. But you know what? When they go to church and when they taste a temptation, a taste of persecution, that's why many of our young people, they left church because they experienced this persecution and they let go of what they believe. So in this text that I share, the Bible said, "Knowing this, that the trying of your faith worketh patience." And you know what? Jesus never promised a trouble-free life when we have Him. He promised His presence through every trial. A Christian is not someone who never faced storms. We are not exempted in temptation. We are not exempted in trials. And a Christian is someone who was Jesus in the storm. He was with us even if we face a storm in life. And the Bible said, count it all joy. What does that mean? Well, James saying is count it for joy when we face a temptation or trials. And James said, choose to have a joyful attitude. Why? It's not enjoyable to face temptation or trials or persecutions. It's not enjoyable. But the Bible said, choose it all joy. You know why? Because God is using the trial for your good. And number one, let me share you three observations here. Number one, trials build faith. That's what James saying is. When you face trials, well, count it all joy. That means choose to have a joyful attitude because God is using this trial for your good. And the word count means consider. Well, let's consider that we are going to face these trials or think.

about it, or it's regard that we encounter these trials or persecution in our Christian life. And our faith grows through difficulties, and God often teaches us the greatest lesson during the hardest season. Hey, young peeps, kung ikaw ay nakaka-experience ng persecution or trials sa iyong buhay, sa iyong pananampalataya, well, that's the way that you're going to increase your faith and your faith to grow. Is that what God want me to do? Yes, that's what God wants you to face, so that you will grow in your faith. Just like a muscle, you need to go to gym, and the resistance will help you to grow the muscles of a man, not for a girl. Well, that's the trials build faith, and Jesus never leaves. God promised in Hebrews chapter 13, verse 5, I will never leave thee nor forsake thee. That's the promise of God. And friends may leave you, family may not always understand your stand or your conviction, but Jesus never abandoned his children. He is always with you. He never leave you or forsake you. Whether you're facing temptation or trials in school, or family problems, or rejection, or uncertainty, Jesus is with you every step of the way. Just like Joshua chapter 1 verse 9 said, for the Lord thy God is with thee whithersoever thou goest. Wow, that's the promise of God, young people. You're never be alone, because Jesus is always near and he's always there. Did you hear me? So Jesus never leaves. And let me give you the number three here. God has a purpose. Well, every trials, every temptation, there's a purpose. What's the purpose? To build or to grow in your faith. And God has a purpose. And Romans chapter 8, very familiar verse, the Bible said, and we know that all things work together for good to them that love God and to them that are called according to his purpose. Well, the Bible said there's a promise that he never leave us, he never forsake us, and there's a purpose of our trials and our temptation. And the Bible said, and all things work together for good. Do you understand, young peeps? God doesn't promise that everything is good, but he promised to work all things together for good for those who love him. Sometimes God changes our situation, and sometimes he changes us through the situation. The Bible said in Jeremiah chapter 29, verse 11, for I know the thought that I think toward you, saith the Lord. He know our thoughts, and he know kung ano yung nararapat sa atin, because the Bible said that I think toward you. And Genesis chapter 50, verse 20, the Bible said, God meant it unto good. That's the Bible said. God, but as for you, you thought evil against me, but God meant it unto good to bring to pass at this day to save much people alive. Wow, that's the promise of God. If we're facing these trials, well, God said all things work together for good to increase your faith, and you grow spiritually, and you will become mature Christian. And trust God's plan, even you can't see it. Just like a gold, they place into intense fire, and the fire removes the impurities until the gold shines brightly. In the same way, God allows trial to refine our faith. He's refining us. The fire is not meant to destroy us. It is meant to strengthen, to grow you mature spiritually. Hey, young people, following Jesus doesn't mean you'll never cry, you'll never struggle,
but it does mean your faith can grow. You will never, Jesus will never leave you, and God has a purpose for every trial. Stay faithful, young people. Keep following Jesus because He is always with you. He is always with you. So this afternoon, choose this afternoon to trust Him, follow Him, and believe that He is working all things together for your good. Whatever your trial is, the Bible said, all things work together for good. Don't stop. Don't quit. Don't throw your towel. Just trust Him. Following Jesus through trials. Father in heaven, thank you once again for your word. Thank you so much for this opportunity that we can share the word of God through this radio. In Christ's name, amen.

Well, thank you so much, Oscar Soriano, for requesting this song, How About Your Heart, by Golden State Baptist College. Well, young peeps, it's trivia time once again here at Anchor Radio. Get ready for our trivia question. This round winner will receive 2 song credits and a 10 peso voucher to use at our church canteen. And the trivia question will appear on your screen at any moment during this next song. So get ready, and the winner will be the second young person to send the correct answer. So we're looking for the second young person to send the correct answers. That clear? And everyone, and every correct answer, I will add your points toward our special prize. And now, here's our trivia song requested by Romina Olivo and Angelica Gutierrez, All We Need, performed by Bailey Grove Baptist Church.

Our trivia question was, according to James chapter 1, verse 2 to 4, what does the trying of your faith produce? And the correct answer is patience. And congratulations to Romina Olivo. You were the second young person with the correct answer. And you win a 10 peso voucher, which you can claim anytime at our school canteen. And congratulations to other winner, John Chua, Prudencio Ulup Sr., Grace Angelica Avila, and Oscar Soriano. Each of you will receive 2 song credits, which you can use to listen to your favorite song throughout the day. And everyone who had the correct answer, you will receive a 1 point toward this week prize. And that is Anchor Radio Coffee Mug. Well, here's another song for us, All About Faith by Hal Sanderson College, and requested by Prudencio Olup Sr.

Wow, can you believe it? 1 hour, our 1 hour broadcast is almost over. Well, thank you so much for spending your afternoon with me. I hope you had a great week and have a blessed weekend. Until next time, keep tuning in to Anchor Radio Ordineta. This is Teen Talk and I'm your host, Carlos Simon, saying, ang Panginoon ang pag-asa ng kabataan. I'll cue up the rest of your song so you can listen throughout the rest of the afternoon. And now to close out our broadcast, here's our final song requested by John Chua, More Faithful, performed by Abigail Miller. Well, bye-bye!

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2: At the end of 2 Samuel, God was severely judging David for the sin of pride. The Lord had sent an angel under the guise of a pestilence to kill many people. In fact, 70,000 men died across the country. The angel was just about to start killing people around Jerusalem, and God allowed David to see the angel. David said in 2 Samuel 24:17, "I have sinned and done wickedly, but these sheep, what have they done? Let thine hand, I pray thee, be against me and against my father's house." God told David to quickly build an altar and offer a sacrifice, so David talked to the owner of the land, a man named Arauna, and told him that he'd like to buy animals and wood to offer a sacrifice. The farmer offered to give the material to the king, but David insisted on paying. After their conversation, God said something very interesting about this man, Arauna. Listen to 2 Samuel 24:23a. "All these things did Arauna as a king give unto the king." A farmer demonstrated the character of a king. Here's the lesson. You do not have to hold an office to have the character of an office holder. Something to think about.

the decree was signed to the hand of the king. But Daniel still prayed to the Lord. The hungry lions were pacing the den. Here comes supper one, Lord. But if you'd have been standing anywhere close, you'd have heard Brother Daniel say, "If you're talking about me, forget it, boys.

0: Education consists of taking something complicated and explaining it in simpler terms. In other words, getting the jelly on the bottom shelf. The question is, what do you do when you get to the bottom shelf? Science is based on a study of what I call fundamental indefinables. These are physical phenomena which are described in terms of each other, and we can't get any lower than that. For example, if I said, what is force? You'd say, it hurts when it hits me, but it's something you have to experience. What is mass? Mass is something that takes up space. Did you know without mass, it wouldn't be anything to take up space, and we might not even have distance? Did you know time is the aging of mass? Did you know temperature is a measure of the energy of mass? Did you know there's all these things we believe in, but you can't prove them? You only know them because you experience them, and you explain them in terms of each other. And so, technically, a force is that which causes acceleration. Acceleration involves distance and time. Distance is a separation between two masses. So we got to have masses to get distance. Mass is a quantity of matter a body possesses, but matter is anything that occupies space, and now we got that back in. Time is a measurement of the aging of matter. So without matter, we couldn't have any time. And it goes on and on and on. The conclusion is science is based on some undefinable premises that we believe only because of what we have seen and heard. In Acts chapter 4, verse 20, it says, we cannot but speak the things we have seen and heard. Jesus said in Luke 7, verse 22, go your way and tell John the things which you have seen and heard, how the blind see, the lame walk, the lepers are cleansed, the deaf hear, and the dead are raised, to prove the poor, the gospel is preached. We can only believe the things that we've seen and heard. You say, I have to live by facts. You can't even prove who your daddy is. All you know is when you were little, somebody big and ugly got in front of your face and said, dad, dad, dad, dad. And you said, I believe. Boy, it sure is good to have faith. This is Pete Cowling.
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0: Don't talk to me about you. Well, James said one day, he said, you mean you believe in faith and not works? He said, if you'll show me your faith, he said, I can show you my works by my faith. And he said, faith without works is a corpse. If you do not do anything about it, then what makes you think you really believe in the Lord? By grace are you saved through faith. That not of you. It's a gift of God, not a work, lest any man should boast. But wait a minute. We are His workmanship, created in Christ Jesus unto good works. God has before ordained that we should walk and live in them, a dead faith. Now I want to ask you another question. And we're getting close now, I believe, to what we need to talk about tonight. And I want all the girls and boys to receive the message. I wish somebody would preach this to me before I went off to Baylor University. I was forced to faith. I was coerced to faith. I had no money. I had no help. And I didn't have an education. And I didn't have enough to really make it through Baylor. And so I was kind of shut up. I had to have some faith. I mean, the Lord had to do something for me. But if somebody had come along and told me at the beginning of my ministry that we could really live by faith, I would have gotten more done for the Lord, won more people to Christ. Now then, have you heard anybody say, Brother Olaf, I'm bringing a little girl to you, or my boy to you, and I hope you'll help him get it all together. That's one of the words, you know, of this dinner. Boy, we've got to. You know what? If I could just say it. When you get it all together, there's no demand for it. I mean, can you imagine getting it all together to take it out to the garbage pile? Brother, if you want to get it all together, you'll have to get in Christ. I mean, together. The Bible said we're laborers together. And when you get it together in Christ, then you're ready to live. Now then, how am I going to apply my faith? You know, about in 1958, I bought a little old tri-pacer airplane. And I barely knew how to drain the sumps and get in it and start the engine. I didn't know how to go by the Omni. I didn't know how to talk on the radio. I didn't know how to do a lot of things. Now, you know I'd never do that again. Never. I wouldn't leave without learning more. But, you know, I do a lot of things on the basis I'm sort of in a hurry. That's the best way in the world to get killed. I mean, just get in a big hurry, you know. And you hurry off to be with the Lord. And if the Lord hadn't have been with me in all these times I've been hurrying when I ought to have been tiring, I'd have been dead about 40, 50 times. But getting an airplane, you're supposed to get some instructions with it. I mean, I don't need a plane if I don't know how to fly the thing, see? Now, I know what I could say. Well, I said, now you back off and get out of the way. I got the thing paid for, $7,500. It's a good plane, nice plane. And I bought a little later a brand new tri-pacer for $12,500, radios and all. But anyhow, I said, I appreciate your interest. And I appreciate the FAA, but y'all are in my way. I don't have time to fool with you. Now, if you'll get out of my way, I'm going to fly. Now, he said, Brother Olaf, you don't know what you're talking about. You've got to have a license to fly, and you've got to learn how to shoot some landings, take off, fly the plane, and operate. I said, nope, not me now. See? Now, I wouldn't live. I wouldn't have made one circle. I doubt if I'd have gotten off the ground. Now, let me ask you this. How are we going to learn to live by faith? An airplane is a dangerous thing. I flew 5,000 hours before I knew how dangerous it was to fly. It's the truth. I flew 8,000 hours before I ever got an instrument ticket. Now, I'm just saying, faith is a dangerous thing. It's a wonderful thing. But if you put your faith in the wrong person or the wrong place, you're in trouble. I mean, you're really in trouble. Now, I could have said, do you realize that I'm Brother Olaf and I live by faith? And did you know that I'm going to fly by faith? Shake his head and say, yeah, and die by foolishness. But you see, I had to get some instruction. Boring, time consuming. I wish I could have just learned to fly in 30 minutes and gotten it over with, but I just couldn't do it. Hardest thing I ever tackled in my life is getting an instrument ticket. You heard me say, I flew 11 hours one day under the hood. That's enough to kill four elephants. I mean, that's inhuman. That's just inhuman. You know why? I was determined to learn to fly by instruments. Listen. Everything I've ever done has come hard. But anything worthwhile is worth doing well. And we need to learn how. Faith needs to be applied. It won't be worth that much. You can have faith and never apply it. Won't amount to anything at all. And yet, I believe that every one of you apply your faith in one way or the other. You go out and get on one of those big... Did you know that 272 people applied their faith the other day? Of course, it didn't work. They all died, didn't they? But they put their faith in DC-10, didn't they? And two pilots and a navigator and all that. You see, why, they had all, they had hostesses and they had everything in the world and they had three big engines and they went out there and got in the plane. They'd already paid their fare and they didn't even get off the ground good. You'd say their faith didn't work. No, what they put it in didn't work. They put their faith in the wrong thing. I just wonder, girls, as you travel down the highway, you reckon how many on that plane quoted Psalm 121 before they took off? You see, they had faith. They had faith. Listen, if I'd have walked in the airport and I'd have walked up to them, I said, hey, I got news for you. The plane you're just getting fixed to get on is going to fall and you're going to be killed. If they'd have believed me, they wouldn't have had any passengers, would they? But they said, oh, man, he's a nut. I mean, that guy ought to be arrested. And they probably would arrest me, see? Even if I'd have had a divine revelation. But what I'm trying to say tonight, they put their faith in something. They had an active faith, and they got in the plane. They paid the fare. And then they came down and went out into eternity. Now, the question, and Jesus said one day, two or three questions. Where's your faith? Where's your faith? And then he said, how is it that you have no faith? Jesus said, Simon, I prayed for you that your faith fail not. Did you know nobody ever fails God until they fail to apply their faith in the Lord Jesus Christ? Success comes by applying the faith. All right, how am I going to learn? Scriptures, John 20, 30 and 31. Turn with me, please. John 20, 30 and 31. And I'm going to tell you something else in connection with this scripture in just a moment. 20, verse 30 and 31. And many other signs truly did Jesus in the presence of his disciples, which are not written in this book, but these are written that you might believe that Jesus is the Christ, the Son of God, and that believing you might have life through his name. Would you turn back to chapter 14 and notice the, probably the greatest chapter and verse on doing things for the Lord? Chapter 14, verse 12, verily, verily, verily, verily. And you notice that 11th verse said, believe me, believe me, believe me. And he said, believe me for the very work's sake. Now, verse 12, verily, verily, I say unto you, he that believeth on me, the works that I do, shall he do also. And greater works than these shall he do, because I go unto my Father. And whatsoever ye shall ask in my name, that will I do, that the Father may be glorified in the Son. If ye shall ask anything in my name, I will do it. If ye love me, keep my commandments. Now then, did you know, boys, that you never exercise faith without seeing miracles. You know why? Faith is the only thing that moves God to move earth. Nothing else. Your education, your knowledge, that's not the answer. When your faith becomes activated in the Lord Jesus Christ and the Word of God, if I could put it reverently, God begins to turn the wheel. And God's delighted to do it. I've never exercised faith in the Lord and had Him to say, Lester Olof, I'm tired of running errands for you or protecting you. I'm tired of doing so many things. You always want me to do something for you, and you've got so many things in the oven, and you want me to always keep the burners going, and I'm getting tired. He said, son, reload anytime you get ready. I'll haul it. Brother, God never gets tired of honoring faith. Now, you get your faith applied by the Scriptures. Number two, and turn to John chapter 17, verse 20. By preaching. Chapter 17 and verse 20. Neither pray I for these alone, but for them also which shall believe on me through their what? Word. Through their word. You know the thing that God blesses, I believe, more than He blesses any other thing, not the teaching, not the singing, not the testifying, but the preaching of the word. You see, God puts a certain blessing on the preaching of the word. Faith comes by hearing, hearing by the word. How best to get the word over except preaching? Now, teaching. You can sit down and say, all right, students, would you turn, please, to Psalm 23? And they all turn to Psalm 23. Let us read together. The Lord is my shepherd. I shall not want. He maketh me to lie down. And that's good. But that's as much as a lot of people ever get or ever want. Let me tell you something. The secret of every great church is great preaching. And great practicing of the preaching. But how can I ever get Brother Cameron to practice what I preach if I don't preach to him? Preaching is God's plan to get people saved. You don't need to counsel with people until you get them saved. And if you preach to them and they get saved by preaching, they'll grow while you're still preaching to them. Oh, the folly all that we got today. All right. Number three. How am I going to apply it? Acts 15:7. Acts 15:7. Oh, the book of Acts. What a tremendous book of application of faith. Acts 15 and verse 7. And when there had been much disputing, Peter rose up, said unto them, men and brethren. I wonder if there wasn't two different crowds there. I think sometimes, you know, some places we go, we need to talk to men. They're not brethren. You know how that a good while ago God made choice among us that the Gentiles by my mouth should hear the word of the gospel and believe. Believing comes from preaching. I believe that if you hear enough gospel preaching, it'll melt the hardest heart there is. And every one of you would be saved if you'd believe the gospel. And it'd change your life. Oh, I know some of you say, well, there's so many faking it. I know. Not with God, then, huh? Did it ever dawn on you that you can't fake anything with God? Do you realize when you go to bed tonight that you couldn't fool God to save your life? Do you realize when you go to bed tonight, God knows exactly what your name is, how much you weigh, and where you live, and says He even knows the hairs of my head and number and all. He watches a little old sparrow and said, look at that little old sparrow falling down on the ground. Now, He knows all about you. You're not kidding Him. Did you know that? Now then, I want to describe faith for you as it is in the Bible. And I wish I had time, and I'm going to take time to take a few of them, the scriptures. John 11, verse 21, talks about a boundless faith. Titus 1 and verse 4, you can just put them down. Titus 1 and verse 4 talks about a common faith. You know what that means? It doesn't mean that it's cheap. It just means all of us got the same kind. Everything we do, it ought to be done by faith. Can you imagine what this country's coming to in the way of health? Can you imagine the disease and the depravity? Can you imagine all this poison? Did you know I read it's hard to find pure water anymore, enough to drink. There are three things you got to have to be healthy. You got to have air, and it's polluted. You've got to have water, and it's polluted. You've got to have soil, and it's poisoned and polluted. And what do we have left? I mean, what do we have left? The lakes, the streams. I read the story of the great rivers and the filth that's in those rivers. I got sick almost reading about what's in those rivers. Man is a dying creature, and we're living in a dying civilization. What I'm going to say to you, though, if we intend to live, we better learn to live by faith. Well, he talks about common faith. He talks about great faith. He talks about holy faith. He talks about humble faith. He talks about little faith. He talks about mutual faith. He talks about perfect faith, small faith, unfeigned faith, united faith. You remember when those fellas came over there and one of them got to where the man is crippled. He said, "Fella, I'd like to see you get well." Well, he said, "Man, what do you think I'd like? Here I've been crippled all my life. These old legs are twisted and old arms are twisted. You can't imagine how I'd like to make a living from a family and be able to go out and work. I see people pass by here." And the man said, "Well, you know what? I heard this fellow Jesus is coming to town. They tell me that he's performing some miracles." I think the old boy lifted up and said, You reckon there'd be any hope for me?" "Yeah," he said, "I tell you, it's all to gain, nothing to lose. Man, I'll get you and take you down there." But he said, "You know, I couldn't go without somebody taking me." And so he came in there and he said, "Man, I don't know how I'm going to do it by myself." And so he whipped across the street, got his neighbor. He said, "Listen, Jesus is coming to town. And we got a neighbor over here. He's in bad shape. Will you help me take him down there?" "Well, yeah," he said, "I will." I said, "Man, at least it'll be worth a try. Let's do it." Get over there, and two of them got together, and they said, "Man, he's too heavy. We know we'll make it all the way down there with him." I mean, they didn't have an ambulance, and they didn't have maybe a stretcher. They said, and he said, "I got a friend over here." And he said, "I got one over here. Let's go get him." So, man, they got over there and got four of them. They came in, and each one got a corner of the bed and took off for Jesus. Hey, what is that? That's mutual faith. I mean, that's a bunch of faith working together, isn't it? All of them believed alike. Now, if I think one or two of them said, "Oh, no, man, no need us taking this guy down there. Well, he's been crippled all of his life. We're wasting that." Uh-uh. Boy, I think the further they went, the stronger their faith got. And they got down there, and the Bible said they couldn't get to him. They said, "Well, we might as well go back home." The fella said, "Oh, man." He said, "Is he in there?" "Oh, yeah." I said, "But look at the crowd. Look at the crowd." Listen, mutual faith won't quit. We have to prop each other up a little bit, you know that. I say, "Brother Cameron, victory's coming." He said, "Amen." He always does, you know. "Brother, I don't want to be around unbelievers." Did you know that? "Now, I want to help them and win them." And so these four men, they said, "What are we going to do?" He said, "Do." He said, "We're going to get the man to Jesus. Didn't we believe when we left we're going to do it? Let's do it now." The little crippled fellow laying there, he said, "How?" Well, he said, "That's up to us. We'll get you there." And they went around behind the house and climbed up on there and got up on an old, maybe a flax roof, and they began to lift up this and that and the other and made a hole in it. And I imagine the people said, "Who's tearing up the roof?" "Boy, they're taking off the roof." Jesus knew they were coming. I think Jesus smiled real big. And directly, I can see him now, said, "Hey, look at that man coming down. Why, there's a man coming down on a cot. And sure enough, they were letting him down. Well, that's one time when they let a man down, he got a blessing, didn't he? He came down. And the Bible said when Jesus saw the man's faith, no. The Bible said when Jesus saw their faith, that mutual faith, I'd like to close the message by saying, if all of us tonight, you boys, your faith is just as important and good and precious as mine. And Peter calls it precious faith. Precious faith. It's precious. One reason it's so precious is so little of it looked like being applied. Why don't we just move along together? You can't imagine what God's fixing to do. Mutual faith. Well, Thursday, as I said, was a tearful time for me. I woke up crying and I went to bed crying Thursday. And then here this came right here in my dictation. Say not, my soul, can God relieve cares? Omnipotence has servants everywhere. His wisdom is sublime, his heart supremely kind. He never is before his time, and he never is behind. Thank the Lord. Gonna make it after all. Not going down. Jesus is able. And he'll save every one of y'all tonight if you put your trust in all of you tonight. He'll give you something you've never had before, and that's peace. Our Father, I read over in the book of Hebrews, said without faith, it's impossible to please God. I read in Romans chapter 14 where you said, anything that's not of faith is sin. And I read in the book of James, Lord, where you said, to him that knoweth to do good and doeth it not to him, it's sin. And Father, I pray in Jesus' name tonight that you'll give us grace and enough word of God to release our faith in the Lord Jesus Christ. Thank you, Lord, for the blessings of this week, for renewed faith and for increased courage. And grant, Lord, that we may heed that scripture said, be not weary in well-doing, for in due season you reap, if you faint not. Don't have a head religion. Don't have just a denominational church religion. Let Jesus come into your heart tonight. Aren't you sick and tired of sin? You weren't happy in the world. You're not happy here. You could be if you'd receive Christ. I want everybody to join me in prayer for these who've not been saved and made right with the Lord.
1: Oh, how well do I remember how I doubted day by day. For I did not know for certain that my sins were washed away. When the Spirit tried to tell me I would not the truth receive, I endeavored to be happy and just make myself believe. When the truth came close in church, all my joy would disappear. For I did not have the witness of the Spirit bright and clear. If at times the coming judgment would appear before my mind, oh, it made me so uneasy, for God's smile I could not find. But at last, I got tired of living such a life of fear and doubt. I wanted God to give me something I could know about, so the truth would make me happy, and the light would clearly shine, and the Spirit gave me the assurance that I'm His, and He's mine. So I just prayed to God in earnest, and not caring what folks said, I was hungry for salvation. My poor soul, it must be fed. Then at last, by faith I touched Him. It was like sparks from smitten steel. Just so quick salvation reached me. Oh, bless God, I know it's real. Oh, yes, it's real.

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Chapter 4. Forasmuch then as Christ hath suffered for us in the flesh, arm yourselves likewise with the same mind. For he that hath suffered in the flesh hath ceased from sin, that he no longer should live the rest of his time in the flesh to the lusts of men, but to the will of God. For the time past of our life may suffice us to have wrought the will of the Gentiles, when we walked in lasciviousness, lusts, excess of wine, revelings, banquetings, and abominable idolatries, wherein they think it strange that ye run not with them to the same excess of riot, speaking evil of you. Who shall give account to him that is ready to judge the quick and the dead? For this cause was the gospel preached also to them that are dead, that they might be judged according to men in the flesh, but live according to God in the Spirit. But the end of all things is at hand. Be ye therefore sober, and watch unto prayer. And above all things, have fervent charity among yourselves, for charity shall cover the multitude of sins. Use hospitality one to another without grudging. As every man hath received the gift, even so minister the same one to another, as good stewards of the manifold grace of God. If any man speak, let him speak as the oracles of God. If any man minister, let him do it as of the ability which God giveth, that God in all things may be glorified through Jesus Christ, to whom be praise and dominion forever and ever. Amen. Beloved, think it not strange concerning the fiery trial which is to try you, as though some strange thing happened unto you. But rejoice, inasmuch as ye are partakers of Christ's sufferings, that when his glory shall be revealed, ye may be glad also with exceeding joy. If ye be reproached for the name of Christ, happy are ye, for the Spirit of glory and of God resteth upon you. On their part he is evil spoken of, but on your part he is glorified. But let none of you suffer as a murderer, or as a thief, or as an evildoer, or as a busybody in other men's matters. Yet if any man suffer as a Christian, let him not be ashamed, but let him glorify God on this behalf. For the time has come that judgment must begin at the house of God. And if it first begin at us, what shall the end be of them that obey not the gospel of God? And if the righteous scarcely be saved, where shall the ungodly and the sinner appear? Wherefore, let them that suffer according to the will of God commit the keeping of their souls to him in well-doing, as unto a faithful Creator.

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0: In Ephesians 5, verses 15 and 16, the Apostle Paul wrote, "See then that ye walk circumspectly, not as fools, but as wise, redeeming the time, because the days are evil." As the children of God, we are not to walk as fools. That means that there is a way that a fool walks, and we need to recognize what that way is so that we can avoid it. Here is a character trait, or the ways of a fool. His way is right in his own eyes. Proverbs 12, verse 15 says, "The way of a fool is right in his own eyes, but he that hearkeneth unto counsel is wise." It is hard to convince a fool that he is wrong about anything. Fools base right and wrong upon their own interpretation of what they see. The fool chooses his own way without the input of godly or wise counsel. Even when things are obviously not going well, the fool is still convinced that his way is the right way. Often the fool is in with a large company of people traveling the same road, because often what seems right to the fool is what everyone else is doing. Fools follow the crowd for the sake of the crowd. Fools do not seek counsel, and they definitely do not hearken or listen to good advice or reason. If a fool denies the existence of God, then the fool is left to himself to determine what is right or wrong. When you determine to do something without seeking counsel, when you just decide that something is right because you believe it will bring you joy or happiness, you are walking the way of the fool. Don't be like the fool whose way is always right in his own eyes.
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Chapter 7. Judge not that ye be not judged. For with what judgment ye judge, ye shall be judged, and with what measure ye meet, it shall be measured to you again. And why beholdest thou the mote that is in thy brother's eye, but considerest not the beam that is in thine own eye? Or how wilt thou say to thy brother, Let me pull out the mote out of thine eye? And behold, a beam is in thine own eye. Thou hypocrite, first cast out the beam out of thine own eye, and then shalt thou see clearly to cast out the mote out of thy brother's eye. Give not that which is holy unto the dogs, neither cast ye your pearls before swine, lest they trample them under their feet, and turn again and rend you. Ask, and it shall be given you. Seek, and ye shall find. Knock, and it shall be opened unto you. For every one that asketh receiveth, and he that seeketh findeth, and to him that knocketh it shall be opened. Or what man is there of you, whom if his son ask bread, will he give him a stone? Or if he ask a fish, will he give him a serpent? If ye then, being evil, know how to give good things unto your children, how much more shall your Father which is in heaven give good things to them that ask him? Therefore, all things whatsoever ye would that men should do to you, do ye even so to them. For this is the law and the prophets. Enter ye in at the strait gate, for wide is the gate, and broad is the way that leadeth to destruction, and many there be which go in thereat. Because strait is the gate, and narrow is the way which leadeth unto life, and few there be that find it. Beware of false prophets which come to you in sheep's clothing, but inwardly they are ravening wolves. Ye shall know them by their fruits. Do men gather grapes of thorns, or figs of thistles? Even so, every good tree bringeth forth good fruit, but a corrupt tree bringeth forth evil fruit. A good tree cannot bring forth evil fruit, neither can a corrupt tree bring forth good fruit. Every tree that bringeth not forth good fruit is hewn down and cast into the fire. Wherefore, by their fruits ye shall know them. Not every one that saith unto me, Lord, Lord, shall enter into the kingdom of heaven, but he that doeth the will of my Father which is in heaven. Many will say to me in that day, Lord, Lord, have we not prophesied in thy name, and in thy name have cast out devils, and in thy name done many wonderful works? And then will I profess unto them, I never knew you. Depart from me, ye that work iniquity. Therefore, whosoever heareth these sayings of mine and doeth them, I will liken him unto a wise man which built his house upon a rock. And the rain descended, and the floods came, and the winds blew and beat upon that house, and it fell not, for it was founded upon a rock. And everyone that heareth these sayings of mine and doeth them not shall be likened unto a foolish man which built his house upon the sand, and the rain descended, and the floods came, and the winds blew and beat upon that house, and it fell. And great was the fall of it. And it came to pass, when Jesus had ended these sayings, the people were astonished at his doctrine. For he taught them as one having authority, and not as the scribes.

Did you know a toad has 11 pairs of chromosomes, an alligator has 16, a cat 19, and a rhesus monkey has 21? A human has 21 pairs of chromosomes. You're saying, wow, that's pretty good. Well, a potato has 24, and a dog has 39. Also, a chicken has 39. If we are descendants of the amphibians, that means 123 pairs of chromosomes would have to change. But 10 pairs of chromosomes has approximately 130 million chemical bases in it, each would have to change just right at exactly the right time. That would be kind of like replacing half of the books in the Library of Congress and then adding 10 new wings full of books, one text at a time, in the correct numerical order, without any plan by a blind librarian. Maybe there were some plans in the way that God made you. This is Pete Cowling.

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1: Hey, this is Pastor Galyon. I hope you're having a good day. Thank you for listening to Anchor Radio, CBC, Urdaneta.

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How do you do? Can you imagine a line of work, a lifetime career, really, for which you prepare by failing? The man in this story knew there was a special purpose for his life. He just wasn't sure how to get started. And every time he tried, he failed. And yet each failure prepared him for the work he does today, which is successful beyond his expectations because his heart and mind and life were unshackled.

0: Flooding the darkness with light, this is Unshackled. True life stories of real people, dramatized and produced in Chicago by Pacific Garden Mission. Since 1950, Unshackled has proclaimed the good news to an ever-darkening world. And today, the longest-running radio drama in history is broadcast in six languages to millions around the world who are hungry for the answer to the world's futility. These true testimonies offer hope for everyone. Unshackled celebrates the truth that people living in darkness have seen a great light, and that light is changing the world one life, one heart at a time. Whatever your circumstance, no matter how desperate, the truth will set you free. And now for broadcast around the earth, here's program number 2,565 in the series Unshackled, the program that makes you face yourself and think.
1: Where are you headed?
2: Flagstaff, Arizona.
1: Hop in. I'm going to Phoenix.
2: Thank you. Thank you very much.
1: Where are you from?
2: Oh, England, originally.
1: I knew that wasn't no Texas accent, partner.
2: I'm awfully grateful to you for stopping. I waited for hours in the sun yesterday, but no one would give me a ride.
1: Where'd you spend the night? There's no motel out here.
2: I slept on a piece of fiberglass in an old storage shed. I wouldn't recommend it.
1: No one take you in, huh?
2: Well, I could have slept in a church, I called, but it meant walking 5 miles to get there.
1: Yeah, I reckon I'd try the fiberglass, too.
2: You do what you must to survive.
0: The man in our story was born and raised in Great Britain. Growing up, he attended private school, so his was a somewhat pampered life for the first 20 years. He was not prepared for the journey that took him halfway around the world to places where human suffering was greater than anything he had ever known. This is the true story of Jeremy Reynolds right now on Unshackled.
2: I was born in 1957, the younger of two sons. When I was still a child, my father developed multiple sclerosis and he was confined to a wheelchair by the time I was 11. He and mother fought almost every night. Why? I don't know, but I do know she wasn't happy with the turn her life had taken.
3: We wouldn't be in this predicament if your father had kept his promise and applied for a commissioned officer's position.
2: What predicament, Mom?
3: He can never apply for a commission now he's ill. Doors will always be closed to us. I married him because he had made that promise. If he wasn't sick, I'd leave him.
2: How can you say that, Mom?
3: I feel cheated. He broke his promise, that's why. I only stuck around to take care of you and your brother. Lots of parents wouldn't have done that, you know. You should be grateful that I did.
2: Yes, Mom.
3: Oh, take him his tea, Jeremy.
2: At age 11, I gladly went away to boarding school, about an hour's bus ride from our home on England's south coast. But instead of being an escape from the tension at home, boarding school was a nightmare of schoolboy pranks, sports that I hated, and cliques from which I felt excluded. The one bright spot was our math teacher, who occasionally took a break from numbers and read to us.
4: I saw a dark and stormy ocean and myriads of poor human beings plunging and floating, shouting and shrieking, cursing and struggling and drowning. And out of this dark, angry ocean, I saw a mighty rock that rose up. And all around the base of this rock, I saw a vast platform. And a number of those who were already safe on the platform were helping the poor creatures still in the angry waters to reach the same place of safety. Oh, we'll continue with Colonel Booth's writing tomorrow.
2: Colonel Booth is saying that the rock is Christianity, isn't he?
4: More specifically, he's saying that the rock is Christ.
2: Well, most people who are sinking could swim if they try. They just don't try.
4: Even those who can swim need a place of rest. The storms come along, or predators, or physical problems, but the rock is always there to rescue them.
2: I think Christianity is irrelevant. It's a crutch for the intellectually feeble.
4: Jeremy, Jesus Christ is still the best hope, the only answer to life's problems. He is food for the human hungering soul.
2: Food for the soul? I thought Jesus fasted a lot.
4: More important than what Jesus ate is what he did for you on the cross, Jeremy.
2: Although I didn't agree with the Lord of my teacher's books, the stories he read stayed with me. I wanted to study sociology, but the boarding school didn't offer those classes. So I spent my last few years of school in Bournemouth, living at home. I didn't fit in at that school either. I was desperately lonely, eager for friends, and welcomed any attention. One day, while I was sitting in the student lounge, an attractive young lady came up to me and started talking. Her name was Jenny.
5: Where do you go to church, Jeremy?
2: I don't go to church. I'm not a Christian.
5: You don't believe in God?
2: Well, I don't believe you can know whether or not God exists.
5: Well, the Bible reveals him.
2: Well, I don't believe the Bible is true.
5: Oh, you're missing the best part of life.
2: I agree with Karl Marx. Religion is the opiate of the masses.
5: Faith in God is the only help in times of trouble.
2: I think it's more important for us to help one another solve our problems than to lean on some mythical God.
5: Jeremy, what if I told you that you could know for sure there's a God in heaven?
2: Oh, how, pray tell?
5: Well, come to church with me on Sunday. You'll see.
2: I didn't relish that idea at all. But I wanted to see more of her, so I went. Was I surprised? Hers was no proper formal cathedral. There was no organ playing, no pews. Everyone was friendly, and they sang lively songs. I kept going back each week, hoping to gain a foothold in Jenny's affection. But something else happened.
5: I'm so glad you're coming to church every week, Jeremy.
2: I have to admit, I like it. It's not like any other church I've been to.
5: Well, you mean it's so small?
2: No, that isn't it. What I've heard is so intriguing that I even bought a Bible.
5: You did?
2: I never believed the Bible was true, Jenny, but I've decided to read it with an open mind.
5: Oh, good for you.
2: The first time I opened it, I said, God, if you're real, speak to me in a way I can understand. And he did. The scriptures are alive. I know the Bible is true.
5: The word says if you seek him with all your heart, you will find him.
2: A week later, I did find him, and Mother became alarmed.
3: I thought your obsession with religion would dissipate. Instead, you're becoming a fanatic. I'm concerned about you, Jeremy.
2: You should be glad, Mom. You were unhappy when I believed the Bible was false. Now I know it's true. Every word.
3: It is a good book, but you read it all the time.
2: There's so much I don't know, Mum. I want to go to Bible college.
3: What good would that do?
2: Quite a bit, I should think. I know so little.
3: You were raised in the church. Didn't you pay attention?
2: Mum, you have to receive Jesus into your heart. He must become your Lord and Savior. Otherwise, you're eternally lost. Church attendance is not enough.
3: Oh, you've gone over the top, Jeremy.
2: I had a great deal to learn about relating to others, but I finished a year of Bible college in South Wales, then went back home to decide what to do with my life. My friend Jenny was excited for me.
5: You think God is calling you into full-time ministry? How exciting!
2: I've already been accepted at London Bible College.
5: Oh, when do you start?
2: I could begin next semester. The only problem is now I feel that God is leading me to Bible College in America.
5: Oh, how extraordinary.
2: I've applied to one in Florida.
5: How would you pay for that? I mean, here you can get financial aid, but there?
2: If God is leading me, he'll work it out, won't he?
5: Oh, yes, I suppose that's true. Listen, everybody, Jeremy's going to America!
2: I was accepted at the college in Florida, but being unemployed, I had no funds to follow through. As the months slipped by, I became the object of ridicule with the youth at church, and I began to wonder if I'd made a mistake. Then a friend gave me $200 for the airfare to Miami. 10 days later, I was offered a place to stay in Orlando with an English couple I didn't even know. My mother was not thrilled with my decision.
3: I can't believe you're going off on a wild goose chase to the colonies.
2: It's not a wild goose chase, Mom. God has called me there.
3: Indeed. For what reason?
2: I don't know yet. He'll let me know in his time.
3: Meanwhile, how do you expect to survive with no income?
2: The Lord provided airfare and a place to live. He won't let me down.
3: Don't expect any help from me at all. I've helped you quite enough, and this is how you repay me, by throwing your life away, all because of that fanatical religion.
2: I'm sorry you feel that way, Mum.
3: Well, you've made your bed, so you'll have to lie in it, whatever the consequences.
2: I arrived at Miami International Airport on a one-way ticket with only $50 in my pocket and a visitor's visa. I didn't realize that because I had no means of support and no return ticket, immigration officials could turn me around and send me right back home. I didn't know that I faced hardship and hunger. My odyssey had begun.
0: Jeremy's predicament had a purpose beyond his understanding, as we'll hear in just a moment. Even in times of prosperity, growing numbers of men are homeless, and some people dismiss the urge to help by saying, it's their own fault. Well, maybe. But even so, how can you turn your back on a man whose life could be redeemed? The men's division at Pacific Garden Mission has a guiding motto, never give up on them. No matter how far gone a man may seem to be, he is made in the image of God, and the truth can set him free. Some men have never learned responsibility, so counselors teach and model discipline during their stay at the old lighthouse, expecting each one to attend Bible study and classes that help them understand their relationship to God and their role in the community. The goal of the men's division is to send forth men of God who will carry the truth to others. For more information about this or any of our other ministries, just write to Pacific Garden Mission, Chicago, Illinois, 60605. Our email address is unshackled@pgm.org, and please include your address.
2: The immigration officer never asked if I had a return ticket. Poor, yet hopeful, and completely dependent on others, I arrived at the doorstep of my benefactor, who was a pastor. We sipped tea while they questioned me about my plans.
4: So you came here on a one-way ticket?
2: Yes.
4: How much money did you bring into the country?
2: $50, but I spent 20 on the fare to get here, so I have only 30 left.
4: Only $30? Are you expecting more?
2: No.
3: Didn't immigration question you about that?
2: No.
3: Oh, well, you're very fortunate.
4: Mm.
3: Legally, you should have enough money for a return ticket.
4: Jeremy, do you have a scholarship or any other financial aid?
2: No, I don't.
4: How do you expect to pay your tuition? You shan't be allowed to work on a visitor's visa, you know?
2: Well, I'm sure the Lord has called me, so he'll help me.
4: Yes, well.
3: Jeremy, our faith has gotten us here. And if you want to get anywhere, it's going to have to be your faith that does it. You're not going to sponge off us.
2: I lay in bed that night, getting more scared by the minute. I was in a foreign country, living with strangers, with no money and no possibility of working. All sorts of things flooded through my mind. Maybe I could go back to England without losing too much face. A few days later, we had another discussion.
3: Have a suggestion for you, Jeremy.
4: Hmm? How would you like to spend the summer with a group of young people who travel the country holding tent revivals?
2: Hmm? Tent revivals?
4: Yes, it's a marvelous opportunity for you to share the gospel and to test your calling from God.
2: Well, how soon does this begin?
4: Right away. There's a bus full of young people leaving for South Carolina this weekend.
2: I don't have to pay for any of this?
4: No, no. Of course, you won't receive any income, but you will have free meals and a place to stay.
3: And you can travel all summer. It's a grand way to see America.
2: How could I refuse? So I spent the summer sleeping in pup tents while we traveled to various states holding revivals. Churches along the way provided meals for us, and I spent my days handing out tracts and witnessing on street corners. Evenings, I often preached at the meetings. In September, I returned to Orlando to stay with the same couple. That same month, I met Sylvia at church, and we began dating.
5: Jeremy, you don't have to apologize to me. I understand your situation.
2: I just wish I could take you to dinner or something, but I can't work, so I don't have any money.
5: But look how God is working in your life. I mean, getting you here and providing a place to stay. Even your work this summer, he provides our needs.
2: Yes, but I do empathize with the children of Israel who got tired of manna.
5: What do you mean?
2: Every day for lunch, we had peanut butter and jelly sandwiches. I'm sick of them.
5: Well, I think God is preparing you for ministry.
2: Do you think ministers live on peanut butter and jelly sandwiches?
5: Some do, I'm sure. It's better than nothing.
2: Well, then I shouldn't complain. The Lord doesn't like complainers, and he is so faithful.
5: I admire your faith, Jeremy.
2: Well, for a spoiled Englishman, this summer has been a real eye-opener. We were married the following spring. I wasn't working yet, so Sylvia paid for everything, even the rings. After the marriage, I was granted a green card, which meant I could at last work. Sad to say, I wasn't trained to do anything. I had odd jobs and took some college courses, but I hungered to be in full-time ministry, even after the birth of our son.
5: Jeremy, I can't keep scrubbing floors to provide income. I need to stay home and take care of the baby.
2: Of course, Sylvia.
5: So how can you think of doing volunteer work?
2: But it's the Lord's work. He's called me into full-time ministry.
5: I don't doubt your calling, Jeremy, but right now is not the best time. We don't have an income.
2: God will provide. He always has.
5: Maybe he expects you to provide for us. You're the husband and father.
2: Other believers are supposed to support the work of God's people who serve in full-time ministry. Thanks to my insistence on being in full-time ministry, even as a volunteer, we were homeless by January 1982. A family in Florida offered to shelter my wife and two sons, but not me, because of my rotten attitude. Proverbs 10, verse 4 says, "He becometh poor that dealeth with a slack hand, but the hand of the diligent maketh rich." I had so much to learn. I set off for Flagstaff, Arizona, where I knew some people in ministry. I had enough money for a bus ticket to Dallas. After that, I hitchhiked. I was starving by the time a trucker picked me up at the Texas-New Mexico border.
1: You want a bologna sandwich? I have plenty.
2: Oh, thank you very much.
1: You know someone in Flagstaff?
2: Friends, yes. They minister on an Indian reservation nearby, and I'd like to help them.
1: You minister?
2: No, but I hope to be someday.
1: No offense, but I'm not much for religion.
2: Jesus wasn't either.
1: You're putting me on.
2: Not at all. Jesus provides the way for us to have a personal relationship with God. The religious crowd of his day wasn't interested in what he offered.
1: I didn't know that.
2: He is after the heart, not the rituals.
1: You have any kinfolk in this country?
2: Mm-hmm. A wife and two sons in Florida. We're expecting our third child.
1: And she let you go off like this? My old lady clobber me.
2: Well, I'll send for them as soon as I can. Friends in Phoenix bought me a bus ticket to Flagstaff, and I spent several weeks there, mostly thinking about Sylvia. We wrote letters, but I missed her and the boys. She was keeping the family together while I was trying to find myself. The Bible says, "If anyone would not work, neither should he eat." When that scripture was fulfilled in my life, I had to make a change. I heard there were jobs in the prison at Santa Fe, so I traveled there.
6: Hello?
2: Sylvia? Oh, it's so good to hear your voice.
6: Jeremy, are you still in Santa Fe?
2: Yes.
6: I got your letter. Are you working at that prison?
2: No, I'm working at a hotel, washing dishes and driving a van.
6: Where are you staying?
2: A man at the church is letting me stay in his basement. As soon as I can, I'll send you the money to come here.
6: Is that where you want to live, then?
2: Well, mostly I want you with me. I've done a lot of thinking, Sylvia, and I need to take better care of you and the boys.
6: What about your ministry?
2: Oh, Sylvia, I've already failed at my first ministry, you and the boys. I need to serve God by taking care of my family first. I've been trying to run my own life. I know that I must obey his word in order for him to use me. A Christian men's organization raised enough money to bring my wife and sons to Santa Fe. A few weeks later, our third son was born. A few weeks after that, came bad news.
5: Hi, hon. Why the long face?
2: I was laid off.
5: Oh, no. Why?
2: Staff reductions. the manager had the nerve to say, it's a blessing for me because now I can go into full-time ministry.
5: Oh, Jeremy, what are we going to do?
2: Maybe he's right.
5: Oh, I can't go through that again. Not with a brand new baby.
2: Oh, don't worry, honey. This time I'll work to support us. I'll get another job. I found a job selling ads for a Christian radio station, but I began to think seriously about a ministry where I could share the gospel, maybe a coffee house. In Santa Fe, I found a place and discussed it with my pastor.
7: His place?
2: That's what I'd like to call the coffee house, because it would belong to the Lord.
7: And who are you hoping to serve or attract?
2: People who need the Lord but don't come to church. I can tell them about Jesus while they're getting warm and having a rest.
7: Well, sounds like a good idea, Jeremy. There are a lot of people like that out there.
2: I know. When I was homeless and hungry, I would have welcomed a place to sit down and get warm.
7: Are you thinking of a shelter for the homeless, then?
2: Oh, maybe down the road. Right now, I want to start with a coffee house, open 2 or 3 nights a week. The coffee house grew to a shelter for homeless men in 1983. My church supported the ministry, which also gave free food to families who were struggling. For nearly 4 years, I worked without taking a vacation until I resigned in 1986. By then, I was burnt out.

0: tells us, inasmuch as ye have done it unto one of the least of these, my brethren, ye have done it unto me.
1: It's my prayer that many souls will come to Jesus and learn to walk with God. As soon as the shelter opened, many homeless people found us.
2: I was wondering. The police said maybe you had room for me and my family. Caesar, the car broke down on the way to California and took all our money to fix it.
1: Well, how many are in your family?
2: Well, it's me and the wife and two kids, mm-hmm. girls ages 6 and 8. Now they could stay at a shelter for women, but I hate to be separated from them.
1: Certainly.
2: You know, my wife has some medical problems. I just want to be close to her.
1: I understand. Don't worry. We have room for you. Bring them into the dining room for a snack. Dinner is not for several hours.
2: Oh, well, I'm much obliged, sir. You know, it's been a while since we ate.
1: While you're eating, I'll find a place for you to sleep. Then I'd like to tell you about the one who made all this possible, someone who can help you out of your predicament. I almost failed again, trying so hard. Everything grew so fast. The number of families we served, my efforts to raise money to keep it going, my time spent handling everything until finally I made a public appeal for help. The local newspaper investigated and published a series of articles that exposed my weakness as a financial manager, as well as the good we were doing in the community. Once again, my pastor came to my aid.
0: How does it feel to be in the spotlight, Jeremy?
1: It's quite demanding. The phone has been ringing constantly.
0: Are they critics or supporters?
1: Both.
0: Well, you took responsibility for the things that went wrong, and you were honest. That means a lot to people.
1: All I want is for this shelter to stay open. It breaks my heart to see families broken up when the Lord could heal them. Come with me for a minute. You see that family sitting in there?
0: Yes, I saw them when they came in. The woman looks pretty down.
1: Homelessness is depressing, I know.
0: Are they staying here?
1: Well, they want to. The husband's out looking for work. They'll have to sleep on sofas because we don't have enough beds, but we can't let them sleep on the ground.
0: Blessed is he that considereth the poor. The Lord will deliver him in time of trouble. God will continue to provide for the shelter, Jeremy.
1: I want to offer every family the wonderful new life that Jesus can provide for them.
0: Jeremy, you're doing a great job here. You just need more help, including a business manager.
1: Pastor, would you be willing to serve as president of our board of directors?
0: Oh, of course.
1: I made a lot of mistakes trying to do everything myself.
0: God will turn this to good. Wait and see.
1: Will you pray with me and ask for his guidance for the future? That's the story of how God prepared a pampered Englishman to minister to homeless families in America. We've bought all 52 acres of the land and now have a thriving small business, thrift shop, and farm where our guests can learn many skills. But the best thing they learn is that Christ died for our sins. And when you invite him into your heart and life to be your Lord and Savior, everything changes.
2: Maybe you're not homeless. Maybe you listened to Jeremy Reynolds' story in the warmth and security of a home. But do you have a home in heaven? For what shall it profit a man if he gain the whole world and lose his own soul? Or what shall a man give in exchange for his soul? The Lord Jesus Christ gave his life for your soul. His blood shed on the cross paid the penalty for your sins. And his blood alone can wipe away the guilt and shame. For all have sinned and come short of the glory of God. If you would like to have forgiveness for the past and God's power each day, pray with us right now. Lord, I agree with you that I am a sinner and deserve to die for my sins. I believe Christ took my place and his blood pays the penalty. Thank you for such an unspeakable gift that he would die for me. I believe you raised him from the dead and that he will live in my heart from now on, giving me eternal life. Help me to change, Lord, and become like you. In his name I pray. My friend, if you prayed with us, then you are now a part of God's family. Tell someone else and tell us so we can send you some literature to help you walk in faith. 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

One sat alone beside the highway begging. His eyes were blind, the light he could not see. He clutched his old rags

0: I do not know of a more sacred subject I've ever come to preach on than the subject of the high priest. I'm speaking tonight on our high priest. I want you to go with me, please, to the book of Hebrews. And you know that that's the book that has more to say. And it's the 7th chapter. And I want to show you something maybe you've not seen or noticed before. In the book of Hebrews chapter 7, 17 times, he talks about our high priest. He talks about the priest or the priesthood 17 times in 28 verses. Now, the question tonight will be raised, who is the high priest? Where is the high priest? And how to get to the high priest? And what does the high priest do? All of that will be answered as we read the scripture, other scriptures that we'll share with you, not in this book, but they will be somewhere in the Word of God, and most of them will be in the book of Hebrews. Now then, every office that God's ever ordained has been abused and misused. For instance, there was a priest going along the road one day. I guess it was what they might have called their freeway or interstate. And he heard somebody groaning and moaning in the ditch, and the Bible said the priest passed by on the other side. He wasn't any good. He was sorry. Now, I'm saying this, that the name priest has been misused and abused. And fact is, the Bible said the chief priests and the scribes and the Pharisees were the ones that had their last little kangaroo court to crucify Christ. And so just because you hear of somebody being a priest, now, you say, Brother Olaf, are you going to say tonight that you do not believe in an earthly priest? I do not believe in an earthly high priest. Neither do I believe that there's a man on earth that can forgive sins. The only one who can forgive sins is the high priest in heaven. And anybody that goes to an earthly priest to get his sins forgiven is deceived and wrong. I've never known of anybody coming back from the high priest or the chief priest or from the priest of any kind in a church, Catholic or Baptist or Episcopalian or any of the rest of it, that ever came back and said, I got saved. I got born again. And the priest gave him the new birth. Never did. But let me tell you something. If the priest can really say and tell the truth, I now absolve thee from thy sin, if he could do that, then Jesus died in vain. And so let's get something real straight now so you won't be deceived. I can come as near forgiving sin as any priest on the face of this earth, and I am a priest. But I've got news for you. You are a priest also, if you've been saved. I believe in the universal priesthood of believers. Every believer that's been saved is a priest in that he can intercede. You've been praying for a brother. Some of y'all prayed for your brothers, your kinfolk. You've been telling me. Now, that's a priest. You know why? We're interceding for him. We're in the seating farm. I'm praying for lost. I'm praying for some of the girls. I prayed for them today. I called their name. And I interceded. I'm a priest. I'm not the priest. I'm not the high priest. But I have the privilege of interceding for the girls. And I don't know what it means anything to you or not. But as far as I'm concerned, when I get a burden for you, I'll call your name day after day and ask the Lord to say, I'm a priest. I'm a priest. Now, if I was the high priest, all I'd have to do is just walk up to him and say, I'm going to forgive your sins and I'm going to get you straight, but I can't do that. No, sir. Now then, let's read the scripture. Let's go to the 7th chapter. I want to ask you a question. Who was Melchizedek? Who was Melchizedek? He said, he talks about Melchizedek, high priest forever after the order of Melchizedek. Who was Melchizedek? I tell you, been a heap of discussion about that. Let's read and see what his characteristics are and see who could be Melchizedek. Number one, verse one. For this Melchizedek, king of Salem, priest of the Most High God, who met Abraham returning from the slaughter of the kings and blessed him, to whom also Abraham gave a tenth part of all, first being by interpretation king of righteousness. Well, that's a high title, isn't it? I don't believe I'd ever measure up that, do you? King of righteousness. He's the ruler of righteousness. And after that also, King of Salem, which is King of peace. Who could that be? King of righteousness, King of peace. King of peace, see? Reigns in peace. Without father? Well, I've got a father. That couldn't be me. Without mother? Without descent? Having neither beginning of days nor end of life, but made like unto the Son of God, abideth a priest continually. Now consider how great this man was. I knew even the patriarch Abraham gave the tenth of the spoil. I'll say this. If that was Jesus, he was giving his money to the right one. That simplifies that, doesn't it? Oh, brother. If you've got anything, give it to Jesus. If you want to give, if you want to get credit in heaven, give it to Jesus. Give it in the name of... And verily, they that are the sons of Levi, who received the office of the priesthood, have a commandment to take tithes of the people according to the law, that is, of their brethren, though they come out of the loins of Abraham. But he whose descent is not counted from them received tithes of Abraham and blessed him that had the promises. I feel led to go to the book of Hebrews chapter 2. Let's stop there with the promises. Go to chapter 2. I think we were reading this in our house last night. Maybe we preached on it, didn't we? Yes, we see Jesus. Verse 11, please. Verse 11, that's chapter 2. For both he that sanctifieth and they who are sanctified are all of one. Of one. For it's because he's not ashamed to call them brethren. Now let's go back. We stopped there where the promises. Sixth verse. Now the seventh. And without all contradiction, the less is blessed of the better. And here men that die receive tithes, but thou he receiveth them, of whom it is witnessed that he liveth. And as I may so say, Levi also, who receiveth tithes, paid tithes in Abraham, for he was yet in the loins of his father, when Melchizedek met him. If therefore perfection were by the Levitical priesthood, for under if the people receive the law, what further need was there that another priest should rise after the order of Melchizedek and not be called after the order of Aaron? For the priesthood, being changed, there is made of necessity a change also of the law. For he of whom these things are spoken pertaineth to another tribe, of which no man gave attendance at the altar. For it is evident that our Lord sprang out of Judah, of which tribe Moses spake nothing concerning priesthood. And it is yet far more evident, for that after the similitude of Melchizedek, there ariseth another priest, who is made not after the law of a carnal commandment, but after the power of an endless life. For he testifieth, thou art a priest forever after the order of Melchizedek. For there is verily a disannulling of the commandment going before for the weakness and unprofitableness thereof. For the law made nothing perfect, but the bringing in of a better hope did, by the which we draw nigh unto God. And inasmuch as not without an oath, he was made priest. For those priests were made without an oath, but this with an oath by him that said unto him, the Lord swear and will not repent. Thou art a priest forever after the order of Melchizedek. By so much was Jesus made a surety of a better covenant. Oh, don't forget that verse. He's my collateral. He's all I've got on my salvation loan or gift. He's my collateral. He's my surety. And he makes me mighty sure. That's where you get your sureties right there. That's where you get the assurance right there too. And they truly were many priests because they were not suffered to continue by reason of death. But this man, because he continueth ever, hath an unchangeable priesthood. Now, verse 25. Wherefore, he is able also to save them to the uttermost that come unto God by him, seeing he ever liveth to make intercession for them. What a verse. Oh, we're talking about our high priest tonight. He's an uttermost, and a guttermost Savior. Everywhere, anywhere, the lowest he can reach with his long arm of love. For, verse 26, now this is the kind of priest I'm looking for right here. And if you can find one in Corpus like this, I'll go to him and confess my sin. I'll do it, so help me, I'll do it before I go to bed tonight. And I'm not trying to be ugly or facetious, I'm just simply saying, for such an high priest became us, who's holy, harmless, undefiled, separate from sinners, made higher than the heavens, who needeth not daily as those high priests to offer of sacrifice, first for his own sins, and then for the people's. For this he did once when he offered up himself. For the law maketh men high priests which have infirmity, but the word of the oath, which was since the law, maketh the Son who is consecrated for evermore. Yes, we're looking at our high priest now. We're looking at our high priest. He's consecrated. Now, what did he say in the 8th chapter? Verse 1. Now, of the things which we've spoken, this is the sum. He's got it all summed up now. Listen. He must have got heaven's computer out. Yes. He got it all summed up now. He got every adding machine he had in glory. He said, now here's my conclusion, folks. This is the sum of the whole thing. We have such an high priest. Brother, never did the word such mean so much as right there. You talk about a much such, that's it right there. Oh, we have such an high priest who is set on the right hand of the throne of the majesty in the heavens, a minister of the sanctuary, the true tabernacle which the Lord pitched, and not man. I've read you the greatest chapter in the Bible on the high priest. Now then, go back with me, please, to chapter 2 and verse 17. Wherefore, that's Hebrews 2:17. Wherefore, in all things, it behooved him to be made like unto his brethren, that he might be a merciful and faithful high priest in things pertaining to God, to make reconciliation for the sins of the people. For in that he himself hath suffered, being tempted, he is able to succor them that are tempted. Turn to chapter 3 and verse 1. Wherefore, holy brethren, partakers of the heavenly calling, consider the apostle and high priest of our profession. Who is he? Christ Jesus. Christ Jesus. Think about it, he said. Consider the virgin birth of the high priest, the sinless life, the promises of the Old Testament, his atoning death, his resurrection, his ascension, his soon come. Consider the high priest of our profession, Christ Jesus. Turn to the 4th chapter, please. 4th chapter, beginning at verse 14, 4:14. Seeing then that we have a great high priest that is passed into the heavens, Jesus, the Son of God, let us hold fast our profession. For we have not an high priest which cannot be touched with the feeling of our infirmities, but was in all points tempted, like as we are, yet without sin. Therefore, he said, let us come boldly under the throne of grace, that we may obtain mercy and find grace to help in time of need. What good would it be for me tonight to pray if I didn't have somebody to present my petitions there? What good would it do if he wasn't up there to listen to me? He's my high priest, and I go to him by faith. And dear friend, when Jesus Christ hung on Calvary's cross, there was a Holy of Holies, and that Holy of Holies was entered only once a year by a priest. I mean, he had to go once a year to offer, first of all, an offering and sacrifice for his own sins, and then for the sins of the people. And so he'd go in there, and the people would stand outside and wait until he came out. Did you know that when Jesus Christ hung on Calvary's cross, the Bible said the sun refused to shine, the earth refused to be still, and ceremonialism failed to function. The old veil was rent in twain. Did you know that anybody, if a man to come up there and rent that or cut that with a knife, they'd have killed him just like that? If God didn't have killed him, they'd have killed him just like he couldn't have lived. He wouldn't have suffered any man to live. The fact is, no man could go back behind that big, beautiful curtain. I mean, the veil into the Holy of Holies, unless first he'd gone through the proper cleansing. And he had gone back there on spiritual and sacred business. Nobody was allowed. But listen, brother, God got through with the veil. when his son, the Lord Jesus, hung on Calvary's cross. That old veil was rent, not from the bottom to the top, but from the top to the bottom, brother. God started in with the top, and down he went with it. And I tell you, the people out there, they looked and saw that the Holy of Holies was accessible. They could come by faith now through the precious blood of the Lord Jesus Christ. Never a more sacred or sweeter theme have I ever preached on than what I'm preaching on tonight. Think about it. A little girl that's full of the devil and sin, away from God, miserable and unhappy. You can just by faith go into the Holy of Holies, no matter how dirty your feet may be and how sorry your life has been. That includes me. And listen, everybody's sinned. All have sinned. And we all need a cleansing. And we all need to go in the Holy of Holies. You know who the Holy of Holies is? That's Jesus. We come to him. Yes, and the veil of the temple has been rent in twain. And so that's in the 14th, 15th, and 16th verses. Go with me to the 5th chapter now, please. Verse 1. For every high priest taken from among men is ordained for men in things pertaining to God, that he may offer both gifts and sacrifices for sin. Who can have compassion, amen, on the ignorant and on them that are out of the way, for that he himself also is compassed or compassed with infirmity. Jesus was surrounded with iniquity and sin. And it got all over him, but none of it got in him. He bore our sins in his own body on the tree. Now then, turn with me, please, to the 8th chapter. And I want to give it to you one more time. Verse 1. Now of the things which we have spoken, this is the Son. We have such an high priest who is set on the right hand of the throne of the majesty in the heavens. Now what kind of priest do we have? He's holy. He's harmless. He's undefiled. He's separate from sinners. He's made higher than the heavens. That's the kind of priest we have. Perfect is he. Now then, I'm going to make a conclusion tonight as we bring this message to a close. And then we're going to walk up in the baptistry in a little bit and baptize those who've been to the high priest and been saved and washed in his precious blood and would like to symbolize death, burial, and resurrection. Will you turn with me to the book of Revelation? It's the last book of the Bible, isn't it? Revelation chapter 1 and verse 6. Now then, let's see if we believe in the other priests. Revelation chapter 1, verse 6. And hath made us kings and priests unto God. You'd say, Brother Wolf, but not me, because I'm so weak and sorry, and I've sinned so much. Well, maybe we better go to the 5th verse then. And from Jesus Christ, who is the faithful witness, and the first begotten of the dead, and the prince of the kings of the earth, unto him that loved us and washed us from our sins in his own blood. Now then we're ready. Why, he's made us kings and priests unto God and his Father. To him be glory and dominion forever and ever. Amen. Now then, turn with me, please, to the 5th chapter of the book of Revelation, chapter 5, and verse 10. And has made us unto our God kings and priests, and we shall reign on the earth. Did you know that? I know the devil reigns here now. But if you want to go back and you'll find the secret of it. Verse 9 said they sung a new song, saying, Thou art worthy to take the book, open the seals thereof. For thou wast slain and hast redeemed us to God by thy blood out of every kindred and tongue and people and nation. And then when he did that, he said, I'll make them unto God kings and priests and let you reign with me on the earth. We better go over to the last, next to the last chapter or two, hadn't we? Chapter 20 and verse 6. Chapter 20. Verse 6, blessed and holy is he that hath part in the first resurrection. On such, the second death hath no power, but they shall be priests of God and of Christ, and shall reign with him 1,000 years. Yes, We're going to have some power one of these days and authority. We're going to have a universe where righteousness prevails. We're going to have a nation and a whole world down here that's going to observe what God told them. We're going to have a little sample of what we could have been if we'd have stayed in our place and have done right. Now then, go with me, please. Hebrews chapter 10. I want to ask you a question. Is it possible for a man, an earthly man, for a preacher, a priest, or pope, or whoever it may be, can he forgive sins? Can he forgive sins? Verse chapter 10, verse 11. And we'll just read it. We'll just read it. And every priest standeth daily ministering and offering oftentimes the same sacrifices which can never take away sins. Now you'll read that in your Bible. But verse 12, talking about Jesus, but this man, oh, this man, after he'd offered one sacrifice for sins forever, sat down on the right hand of God. How long? From henceforth expecting till his enemies be made his footstool. For by one offering he hath perfected forever them that are sanctified. Isn't that a wonderful promise? He's perfected us how long? Forever. Verse 17 said, and their sins and iniquities will I remember no more. I've talked to some people the last 24 hours. They confessed to me some things that they were guilty of, but they didn't have to do that to get me to forgive them because they'd already asked the Lord to forgive them. They asked me to forgive them, and I certainly did. I want to show you now the 19th verse. Having therefore, brethren, boldness to enter whereabouts? Into the holiest house. By the blood of Jesus, by a new and living way, which he hath consecrated for us through the veil. There we are, going right on through the veil now, aren't we? See, the veil's been rent. We wouldn't go through it if it wasn't rent. That is to say, what? His flesh. Jesus Christ offered his flesh. His flesh. And he opened the veil for us. And his flesh was given. His life was given. That we might have life and have it more abundantly. 1 Peter chapter 2, and the message is done. 1 Peter chapter 2, what a challenge this is to my life and to yours. And it's time for us to go now and intercede for those that need Christ. 1 Peter chapter 2, verse 5. Wherefore, also, it's contained in the scripture, behold, I lay in Zion a chief cornerstone, elect, and he's precious. And he that believeth on him shall not be confounded. He's telling us in this great chapter that you and I, dear friends, are supposed to go and represent the priest. He said, I'm laying in Zion a chief cornerstone. He tells us, and Peter has a way of talking about how precious he is. Verse 4 said, to whom coming? As unto a living stone, disallowed, there you are, disallowed indeed of men, but chosen of God and precious. I'm going to give you another verse in just a moment. Notice what he is. Unto you therefore which believe, he's precious, but unto them which be disobedient, the stone which the builders disallowed, the same is made the head of the corner, and a stone of stumbling, rock of offense, even to them which stumble at the word, that's it, they stumble at the word, being disobedient, whereunto also they were appointed. But notice verse 9 now. But ye are a chosen generation, a royal priesthood, a holy nation, a peculiar people, that ye should show forth the praises of him who hath called you out of darkness into his marvelous light. Yes, a holy priesthood we are. Verse 5. Offer up spiritual sacrifices acceptable to God by Jesus Christ. Now, verse 15, what are we going to do about it? For so is the will of God, that with well-doing we may put to silence the ignorance of foolish men. I challenge any man on earth to investigate the fruit of a New Testament church and then prove that God is dead. He's alive. He's still saving drunkards. He's still saving dope addicts. He's still making little old hearts change from ugliness to rightness. And he'll save you tonight if you put your trust in him.
1: The strangers to God His grace and his love were gathered by blue Galilee.
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Hear, ye children, the instruction of a father, and attend to no understanding. For I give you good doctrine, forsake ye not my law. For I was my father's son, tender and only beloved in the sight of my mother. He taught me also, and said unto me, Let thine heart retain my words, keep my commandments, and live. Get wisdom, get understanding, forget it not, neither decline from the words of my mouth. Forsake her not, and she shall preserve thee. Love her, and she shall keep thee. Wisdom is the principal thing, therefore get wisdom, and with all thy getting get understanding. Exalt her, and she shall promote thee. She shall bring thee to honor when thou dost embrace her. She shall give to thine head an ornament of grace. A crown of glory shall she deliver to thee. Hear, O my son, and receive my sayings, and the years of thy life shall be many. I have taught thee in the way of wisdom. I have led thee in right paths. When thou goest, thy steps shall not be straitened, and when thou runnest, thou shalt not stumble. Take fast hold of instruction. Let her not go. Keep her, for she is thy life. Enter not into the path of the wicked, and go not in the way of evil men. Avoid it, pass not by it, turn from it, and pass away. For they sleep not, except they have done mischief, and their sleep is taken away, unless they cause some to fall. For they eat the bread of wickedness, and drink the wine of violence. But the path of the just is as the shining light that shineth more and more unto the perfect day. The way of the wicked is as darkness, they know not at what they stumble. My son, attend to my words, incline thine ear unto my sayings. Let them not depart from thine eyes, keep them in the midst of thine heart. For they are life unto those that find them, and health to all their flesh. Keep thy heart with all diligence, for out of it are the issues of life. Put away from thee a froward mouth, and perverse lips put far from thee. Let thine eyes look right on, and thine eyelids look straight before thee. Ponder the path of thy feet, and let all thy ways be established. Turn not to the right hand nor to the left. Remove thy foot from evil. We trust that the power of God's Word on today's edition of Light for Your Pathway was a blessing. Tune in again to Light for Your Pathway.

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0: Did you know there are no scientific explanations? There are only scientific observations. These observations can be carefully measured and recorded, but ultimately they are based on unprovable assumptions. For example, how do you prove gravity? I love gravity. It's my favorite force. It's the only scientific force that exists that does not have a repulsive. It only attracts. Wonder what causes gravity? Newton's second law says a body at rest tends to remain at rest, and a body in motion tends to remain in motion unless it's acted on by an outside force. If you drop a rock, you can't see any outside forces, but it's there. It's gravity. It's an attractive force. Stephen Hawking, who was supposed to be the greatest mind in science ever during our time of life, by the way, Stephen Hawking believes in God now, but it's too late. Stephen Hawking made this statement in his book, A Brief Theory of Time. He said, gravity is caused by gravitrons, a so far unseen and undetected particle. Do you see an object of faith, gravitrons, unseen, undetected? Boy, it takes faith to believe in gravity, doesn't it?
1: This is Pete Cowling.

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1: Psalm 74:1a. O God, why hast thou cast us off forever? For reasons I don't fully understand, God oftentimes seems to hide himself just when we think we need him the most. The reasons why oftentimes won't be explained until we get to heaven. God is good even when he's confusing. O God, why hast thou cast us off forever? The question comes, what will you do when God seemingly has thrown you away forever? Will you turn your back on him or keep praying as the psalmist did in verses 18 through 23? How resolute is your commitment to God? In Mark chapter 7, Jesus was seemingly indifferent to the sufferings of the Syrophoenician woman with the grievously ill daughter. He seemed to speak to her very disrespectfully. She didn't turn away. She humbled herself and worshiped Christ, and her prayers were answered. When God seems to ignore you, how will you react? Something to think about.